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4: This is the Alaska Department of Fish and Game and King Salmon with an announcement for permit holders in the Egagate District and an update for permit holders in the Ugashik District. The time is 3 p.m. and the date is Thursday, July 2nd. In the Egagate District, total escapement is 840,000 and the in river estimate is 150,000. Harvest on July 1st was 478,000 fish. The Egagate District will open to commercial fishing with drift gillnet gear for 5 hours from 1:30 a.m. until 6:30 a.m. on Friday, July 3rd, and again for 5 hours from 2 p.m. until 7 p.m. on Friday, July 3rd. Commercial fishing with set gillnet gear will open for 8 hours from 1:30 a.m. until 9:30 a.m. on Friday, July 3rd, and again for 8 hours from 2 p.m. until 10 p.m. on Friday, July 3rd. Permit holders in the Egagate District should stand by at 3 p.m. Friday, July 3rd for the next possible announcement. In the Ugashik District, total escapement is 42,000. In-river test fish indices show a large amount of passage into the river, which has yet to reach the counting tower. The harvest on July 1st was 362,000 fish. We are collecting information from today's harvest and assessment projects. Permit holders should be prepared for a potential short-notice announcement at the regularly scheduled announcement times. This has been the Alaska Department of Fish and Game and King Salmon. This is the Alaska Department of Fish and Game and King Salmon with an update for permit holders in the Naknek-Quejec District. The time is 12 noon and the date is Thursday, July 2nd. The Naknek River escapement from midnight to 11 a.m. was 9,000 for a total escapement of 273,000 fish. The Alagnak River total escapement is 203,000, and the Quejec River total escapement is 742,000. The Quejec in-river estimate is 300,000 fish. There was no fishing on July 1st, and there are currently 192 vessels registered to fish, and there will be 235 in 48 hours. Reports from the fishing period this morning indicate a relatively small harvest. Naknek River escapement is tracking the lower bound of the escapement goal curve. Naknek River has been low in the Port Muller test fishery stock composition estimates, so there is concern that Naknek River might be returning below the forecast of 3.89 million fish. Quejec River is currently projecting to exceed the lower bound of the escapement goal. We are collecting more information before making the next announcement. Permit holders in the Nekmekwijek District should stand by at 8 p.m. tonight, Thursday, July 2nd, for the next possible announcement. This has been the Alaska Department of Fish and Game in King Salmon.
5: This is the Alaska Department of Fish and Game in Dillingham with an announcement regarding commercial fishing in the Nooshigak District. This is Westside Salmon Announcement Number 19, issued Thursday, July 2 at 12 p.m. The Nooshigak River cane salmon escapement was 3,027 yesterday for a cumulative of 25,646. The current projected end of season sonar passage is 38,609 cane salmon, which is well below the in-river run goal of 95,000 cane salmon. Thus continued, cane salmon conservation measures are warranted. The sockeye salmon escapement was 86,000 yesterday for a cumulative of 2.6 million. The Wood River sockeye salmon daily escapement was 123,000 yesterday for a cumulative of 1.9 million. The Nooshigak District harvest was 925,000 sockeye salmon yesterday for a cumulative harvest of 3.8 million. There are 475 vessels and 673 permits registered to fish in the Nooshigak District. As previously announced, commercial fishing with drift gill nets in the Nooshigak District will close from 12:30 p.m. Thursday, July 2, and reopen from 4 p.m. Thursday, July 2, until 12 a.m. Friday, July 3, an 8.5-hour opening. Commercial fishing with drift gill nets in the Nooshigak District will open from 5:30 a.m. until 1:30 p.m. Friday, July 3, an 8-hour opening. And again, from 5 p.m. Friday, July 3, until 12 a.m. Saturday, July 4, a 7-hour opening. Commercial fishing with set gill nets in the Nooshigak District will be extended until 9 p.m. Friday, July 3. Commercial fishing with drift gill nets in the Wood River Special Harvest Area is extended until 6 p.m. Friday, July 3. The cumulative harvest percentages are currently 72% drift and 28% set. This has been the Alaska Department of Fish and Game in Dillingham. This is the Alaska Department of Fish and Game in Dillingham with an update regarding commercial fishing in the Togiak District. This is Westside Salmon Announcement Number 18, issued Thursday, July 2 at 9 a.m. This is just a reminder that commercial fishing in the Togiak Bay section is on an expanded weekly schedule and will close at 9 p.m. Saturday, July 4. The Mott Togiak, Osviak, and Cape Pierce sections will close as scheduled at 9 a.m. Saturday, July 4. All sections of the Togiak District will reopen at 9 a.m. Monday, July 6. This has been the Alaska Department of Fish and Game in Dillingham.
6: 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Alaska Marine Lines water safety announcement. Attention all mariners. Important traffic notice for the Naknek District. Alaska Marine Line announces heavy traffic in the Naknek District due to outbound barge operations on Friday, July 3rd. Please ensure all boats move out of the way to facilitate safe passage for tugs and barges. Detailed schedule, Naknek District, outbound traffic, tug, polar wind, barge size, 320 foot, departure, 0500 hours from Naknek City Dock. Transit time, about 2 hours from Naknek Dock to Naknek Entrance. 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

Good evening, Bristol Bay. Welcome to your daily fish numbers report right here on KDLG. It's Thursday, July 2nd, and I'm your host, Ryan Berkowski. Once again, crews in the Nooshigak caught nearly a million sockeye just the other day, bringing the baywide catch to almost 10 million. Escapement in the Naknek River is looking slim, while the Kwijak keeps climbing. And Port Moeller has recorded yet another strong daily catch index after a couple days of low counts. All of that and more coming up.

expects a total run of 44.1 million sockeye. In the Nooshigak district, fleets caught 928,000 fish on Wednesday for a total of about 3.8 million sockeye, with an average drift delivery of 766 sockeye. 72% of harvest was caught by the drift fleet, 24% by the set net fleet, and 4% by set netters in the Agushik. Their forecasted harvest is 13.9 million sockeye. The total run this season in the Nooshigak district is now 8.4 million fish, and their preseason forecast is an 18.4 million run. The Nooshigak River sonar counted 86,000 sockeye on Wednesday for a total of just under 2.6 million sockeye up the Nooshigak so far. 3,000 Chinook passed the Nooshigak River sonar. Their total is about 25,600 fish, and 5,500 Chum passed the sonar for a total of 146,000. The Nooshigak River is estimated to see an 11.1 million fish run this season, and they are within their escapement goal range of 370,000 to 2.6 million fish. The escapement goal range for king salmon in the Nooshigak River is 55,000 to 120,000. The Wood River Tower crews counted 123,000 sockeye on Wednesday, making their total count 1.9 million fish, plus another 8,300 sockeye passed the tower as of 6 a.m. this morning. The Wood River is estimated to see a 6.4 million fish run this season, and they are within their escapement goal range of 700,000 to 2.8 million. The Agushik crews counted 28,400 fish for a total of 108,000, with an additional 4,400 sockeye as of 6 a.m. this morning. They have an estimated run of 890,000 fish and an escapement goal range of 150,000 to 400,000 fish. 5,900 fish were caught in Togiak the other day. Their total is 14,100 sockeye. And no Togiak escapement counts yet. The Togiak River's forecasted inshore sockeye run this season is 530,000 fish, with an escapement goal range of 120,000 to 270,000. No fish were caught in the Naknek-Kwijak district yesterday. Their total catch is 750,000 sockeye. 29% of the catch has been caught by Kwijak set netters, 22% by Naknek set netters, and 49% by the drift fleet. Their projected surplus is 6.2 million sockeye. The Naknek towers counted 30,900 fish yesterday, for a total of 264,000 fish so far. The Naknek River has an estimated inshore run of 3.9 million sockeye, and the escapement goal range is 800,000 to 2 million. Kwijak crews counted 236,000 fish, for a total of 625,000 sockeye so far. Their estimated run is 3.9 million fish, and their escapement goal range is at 2 million to 10 million. Alaganak towers counted 101,000 fish, for a total of 175,000 fish thus far. The Alaganak River's forecasted run is about 3.2 million sockeye, with an escapement goal of a minimum of 210,000 sockeye. The total run for Naknek-Kwijak is at 2.1 million fish, and the preseason run forecast for the district is around 11 million fish. 478,000 fish were caught yesterday in Igiyik, with an average drift delivery of 813 sockeye, and their season total catch is 3.2 million sockeye. 83% of harvest was caught by the drift fleet, and 17% by the set net fleet. Their harvest is forecasted at 7.5 million sockeye. 197,000 spawners made it past the counting towers in Igiyik yesterday, bringing the season's total escapement up to 836,000 fish so far. They are within their escapement goal range of 800,000 to 2 million fish. Overall, the total run for Igiyik sits at 4.2 million sockeye, and the forecasted inshore run is for 8.9 million fish. Ugashik crews hauled in 362,000 fish yesterday. Their season's catch is around 2.1 million sockeye, with an average drift delivery of 2,155 sockeye.
90%

10% of the catch was caught by the drift fleets, and 10% was caught by set netters. The forecast predicts a surplus of 4.3 million fish for harvest. 20,500 fish were counted passing by the Ugashik Towers, for a total escapement of 39,600. Their escapement goal range is 500,000 to 1.4 million sockeye. The Ugashik total run is 2.3 million so far, and the inshore run is forecasted at 5.2 million fish. As of 9 a.m. this morning, in Igiik, there are 409 permits on 284 boats. That will stay the same by Saturday, and the number of D boats will stay at 125. The Ugashik district has 230 permits on 153 boats, which will increase to 254 permits on 171 boats in the next 2 days. D boats will go up from 77 to 83. In the Naknek-Quijak district, there are now 246 permits on 192 boats. That will increase to 307 permits on 235 boats by Saturday. D boats will go from 54 to 72. In the Nooshigak, there are 674 permits on 476 boats. In the next 2 days, that will decrease to 663 permits on 466 boats, and D boats will move down from 198 to 197. And the Togiak district has 23 permits on 23 boats, which will stay the same in the next 2 days. In total, baywide, there are 1,582 active permits on 1,128 boats and 454 D boats. At the Chignik River Weir, 3,900 sockeye swam through the weir on Wednesday, for a season total of 298,000 sockeye. 3,300 fish were part of the early run, and 671 fish were part of the late run. We have received no harvest report from Area M today. And now on to the Port Moeller test fishery. Port Moeller's 8th stock composition is out, covering June 30th and July 1st. The largest percentage of the fish sampled were swimming to the Quijak River. Around 29% were headed there. About 22% of the sampled sockeye were swimming towards the Ugashik River. An estimated 14% of the samplings were on their way to the Wood River, and 13% to the Igiik. Another 11% are headed to the Lagnak River, 6% to the Nooshigak, 4% to the Naknek, 1% to the North Peninsula, and less than 1% to the Kuskokwim, Igushik, and Togiak, respectively. The Daily Catch Index made a comeback yesterday, and crews say that, quote, continued strength at the test fishery further increases the probability that the run will reach the preseason forecast or beyond. Station 2 caught 2 fish in the small net and 3 fish in the big net. That catch index is 10. Station 4 caught 54 fish in the small net and 42 fish in the big net. That catch index is 192. Station 6 caught 81 fish in the small net and 58 fish in the big net. That catch index is 278. Station 8 caught 79 fish in the small net and 55 fish in the big net. That catch index is 277. Station 10 caught 8 fish in the small net and 17 fish in the big net. That catch index is 50. Station 12 caught 3 fish in the small net and 0 fish in the big net. That catch index is 6. Station 14 caught 1 fish in the small net and 0 fish in the big net. That catch index is 3. Station 16 caught 1 fish in the small net and 2 fish in the big net. That catch index is 6. Station 18 caught 1 fish in the small net and 0 fish in the big net. That catch index is 2. Station 20 caught 0 fish in the small net and 2 fish in the big net. That catch index is 5. Station 22 caught 1 fish in the small net and 0 fish in the big net. That catch index is 2. And Station 24 caught 1 fish in the small net and 0 fish in the big net. That catch index is 2. Overall, the average catch index for Wednesday was 69. The average length of fish caught in the small mesh was 510 millimeters and 521 millimeters for fish in the big mesh. And we're going to take a short break, but we'll be back with the marine weather forecast for Bristol Bay in just a moment.

for your tides tonight at Clark's Point in the New Shigak. Low tide will be at 12.08 a.m. at 2.50 feet, and the high tide at 6.43 a.m. at 19.85 feet. In the Naknak River, at low tide will be at 12.36 a.m. at 1.48 feet, and the high tide at 6.23 a.m. at 19.52 feet. And in the Igigik River entrance, that low tide will be at 10.48 p.m. at negative 0.08 feet, and the high tide at 5.54 a.m. at 17.88 feet. And for the marine forecast, in Bristol Bay, tonight a west wind at 15 knots, seas at 4 feet, and Friday a southwest wind at 20 knots, seas at 6 feet. Port Hyde to Cape Chichagof, tonight a west wind at 20 knots, seas at 3 feet, and Friday a southwest wind at 20 knots, seas at 4 feet. And Cape Chichagof to Cape Pierce, there's a small craft advisory for Friday. And tonight a west wind at 15 knots, seas at 3 feet, and Friday a southwest wind at 25 knots, seas at 5 feet with rain. And that is it for your marine forecast. Stay safe out there, Bristol Bay. We have two messages to the fleet tonight. To Avery Cathy on the fishing vessel Independence. Hey kiddo, hope you're doing well and riding herd on Captain Brentley, Car Crazy Corey, and Ben the Enchilada Man. I wanted to let you know I renewed your magazine subscription to Six Pack Abs and Other Hops and Barley Recipes, and the digital newsletter version of Surviving the Patriarchy While Cleaning Your Cauldron. They'll be waiting when you get home. Also, I'm sending your knife cleaning kit in the next care package, but I wasn't able to include the war hammer. I'm still trying to figure out exactly why you needed it out there, but I won't pry. Okay, gotta run. I'm finishing up your dating bio on Farmers Only. I created a profile there for you, and on Bristler. Gotta find someone to hang with during Salmon Fest and Sacred Acres. Love you, bonus mom. Also, happy birthday to Virgil Jr. Catch lots of fish and have a great day. From Mom. If you'd like to send a message to the fleet or get in touch with us, give us a call at 842-5281 or shoot us an email at fish@kdlg.org. And that is going to do it for your daily numbers report, brought to you by KDLG, your voice in Bristol Bay. Stay safe out there, and happy fishing.

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0: 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I'm Terry Haynes.
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3: Commercial fishing is a huge contributor to Alaska's economy, and commercial fishermen are always looking for new deckhands to join their crew. 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KFSK's Bays Hohen attended the camp and has the story.
4: By the way, tell people it's a drill. 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
5: It's a rainy Tuesday at the John Hanson Senior Community Hall in Petersburg, and a group of six teenagers are putting out a fire.
6: You ever used a fire extinguisher before?
7: One time. It was not about a fire.
5: It's actually a fire drill. And the fire? Red plastic cups.
8: Jason, I want you to stack this up and make it look like a fake fire.
5: That's Gabe Dunham. He's a Sea Grant fisheries specialist. This boot camp is a three-day-long course for teens, designed to give them an intro to the basic skills and safety precautions they'll need to know if they get a job in the seafood industry. Dunham leads the group through the steps for using a fire extinguisher.
8: Pull the pin.
5: Then he tells Tavin Cabral and Mason Knudsen, who were the first volunteers, to narrate their steps.
9: I'm bending down to pick up the fire extinguisher. It's a fire drill. It's a drill. All right, pull the pin, and
5: and it's back inside for a debrief.
8: I remember on day one, I said sometimes drills are hard because they're awkward, right?
5: The boot camp was organized by Dunham and Sonny Rice, who both work for Alaska Sea Grant. It's an organization that helps provide education, research, and outreach to coastal communities across Alaska. Rice is the Sea Grant rep based here in Petersburg, and this is the second year she's run the boot camp. She says they based the course on feedback they got from commercial fishermen.
10: We had a lot of conversations about what do fishermen see as needs for the commercial fishing industry. And so one of those was we need crews and we need the crew to have certain skills.
5: Over the course of 3 days, students learn how to tie knots, de-escalate conflict between crewmates, and even how it feels to be taxed after a fishing season. One of the key things that Rice and Dunham want to highlight is how many different jobs there are in the seafood industry. Roles like fishery manager, harbor staff, and lobbyist.
11: The commercial seafood industry requires or needs a lot of different kinds of jobs. So even if a lot of these kids that we taught today may not go forward to be commercial fishing business owners, that doesn't mean they might not be involved in the industry in some way or another.
5: On the last day of the boot camp, Rice and Dunham take the group down to Petersburg's North Harbor for the most anticipated drill of the week, the person overboard retrieval drill. This time, Dunham is taking one for the team. What are we about to go do?
12: I'll throw Gabe in the water.
8: Okay, now let's talk through our drill before I hop in the water.
5: At the edge of the dock, he puts on an immersion suit and walks the students through an acronym on how to rescue him.
8: Starts with an A.
5: Alert, point, throw, and maneuver.
8: I'm not really interested in getting all that wet today.
5: He jumps in, makes sure they narrate their steps.
8: I was about to say, this is a drill. After you...
5: And then Dunham is saved.
8: Oh, you're saving me.
13: This is a drill.
8: There's the boat, thank God.
5: Even for a group of hard-to-please young people, like Nora Smith.
14: What did you think, Nora?
5: The drill is a success.
8: Good job, everybody. Give yourselves a hand. You guys retrieved me really well.
5: In Petersburg, I'm Bays Hohen.

0: 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In recognition of the fishing industry, which provides more than 50,000 Alaskan jobs from a renewable source.
1: As of Friday, June 26th, anglers on the Kosilof, Russian, and Upper Kenai Rivers have been able to catch and keep more sockeye salmon. That's after the Alaska Department of Fish and Game doubled bag limits from 3 to 6 in response to strong salmon runs. As reported by KDLL's Jake Dye, the new rules are in effect until mid-July. On the Kenai River, the bag limit has only increased on the section between Skelak Lake and about Sportsman's Landing, including the Russian River Sanctuary area that opened earlier this month. The department says sockeye fishing on all three rivers is ramping up. Fish are in, and the department expects to exceed their escapement goals. On the Kosilof River, the department has counted well over 10,000 salmon each day on the week of the 26th. The mouth of the river opened to dip netting on Thursday the 25th. The state opened more of the area to dip netting on the 26th because of the strong run. As of Friday, June 26th, the department reports more than 150,000 sockeye have been counted on the Kosilof, already meeting the escapement goal for the river. This year's count outpaced the accounts in each of the last 4 years. As of the 26th, the state had counted almost 27,000 sockeye salmon in the Russian River. That's 8,000 more fish than the state had counted in the same river at this time last year. This year, the department is projecting excellent sockeye runs in Upper Cook Inlet. The state expects over 4 million sockeye on the Kenai River and about 1.5 million on the Kosilof River.
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1: Last winter, the Alaska Board of Fisheries passed several new regulations for Bristol Bay's salmon fishery. The changes include measures in response to declining king salmon populations, which were first designated as a stock of concern in the region's Nooshiegak district back in 2022. But as KDLG's Jesse Sheldon reports, the regulations won't go into effect until mid-July, when the king run is nearly over.
2: Starting July 12th, commercial fishermen will no longer be allowed to keep king salmon for personal use. Christina Andrew is a commercial drift fisher and Dillingham resident.
3: As an Alaskan native, my family has been on this river for generations and fished this river for generations, to add an additional middleman to the system for me to eat a king salmon that I have an inherent traditional right to eat, it's just like death by paperwork.
2: The new regulation requires kings caught in commercial gillnets to be retained, which fishermen must then either sell or donate. Andrew says there are avenues for fish donations through processors, but she's still concerned about the added steps created by the new regulation, one of several passed by the State Board of Fisheries in January.
3: Then you're forced to turn that fish over to a processor who could potentially damage the fish and then trust that they're going to go and donate that to a local tribal organization and that it would benefit your community, when like you're right there and you can make sure it benefits yourself and your family for keeping it.
2: Until July 12th, the existing king retention regulations from last year will remain in place. The current rules allow fishermen to keep kings for personal use, but still require filling out a fish ticket. Doug Vincent Lang is the commissioner for the Alaska Department of Fish and Game.
4: And that regulation was passed by the Alaska Board of Fisheries, and it was, best I could tell, it was based on testimony, again, of a few fishermen who said, yeah, we don't actively report our harvest.
2: He says this underreporting of king salmon is the reason the new regulation was passed.
4: At the end of the day, we need hard numbers on what that removal rate is so that we can calculate the king salmon return.
2: The Nooshigak River holds the most significant king stock in Bristol Bay. Incidental king salmon catch in the Nooshigak in recent years has been well below the 20-year average of 33,000 fish, with last year's harvest being the lowest in the last two decades. The regulatory changes are the result of proposals heard at the Alaska Board of Fisheries meetings for Bristol Bay in January. Anyone can submit proposals to the board. From there, approved proposals are sent to the Department of Law for review and finally to the Lieutenant Governor's office to be filed. But this year's regulatory changes weren't filed until this month, which is why they don't go into effect until July 12th, when the King Run is mostly over. Tim Sands is Fish and Game's West Side Area Management Biologist for Bristol Bay. He says that because of the delayed start, the new King retention regulations won't have much of an impact this season.
4: Because it's not going to be implemented until July 12th, most of the Kings are going to have passed by then, so we'll see how much of a factor it is this season, and then hopefully we can really dial it in for next year.
2: Dan says he recognizes that a lot of fishermen want to keep their kings and that there are ongoing conversations about ways for people to still get kings on their plate or donate their fish once the regulations go into effect.
4: It's just a concern because a lot of people, they want to keep their kings, and finding a mechanism for them to make sure the kings are reported on fish tickets, but them still to retain the kings is something we've been working at.
2: In another effort to conserve kings, the Board of Fisheries also passed changes to the triggers outlined in the Nooshigak King Action Plan. These are escapement requirements that must be met in order to open the fishery. The new triggers will further delay the opening of commercial sockeye fishing to allow for more king salmon escapement. This won't be in effect to start the season, but Commissioner Vincent Lang says the department will be closely monitoring the run, and their actions may closely mirror those new triggers. Meanwhile, Fish and Game reminds fishermen that the reporting of kings kept for personal use on fish tickets is still required even before the new regulations take effect. Kimberly Johnson is the tribal administrator for the Chehuyung Tribal Council. She says meetings are ongoing with the Alaska Department of Fish and Game to discuss how regulatory changes about king retention will be implemented and how tribal members can still get fish.
5: We've had several meetings with Fish and Game prior, like pre-season, trying to get ready for this and what it would look like. Our tribe has already received donations from Northline Seafoods for our elder giveaway program. We've done that for the last 2 years.
2: But Johnson is still concerned that the new regulations will hinder tribal members' ability to get king salmon.
5: For tribal members who don't have that opportunity to catch them on the beach, then it makes it really difficult for them than to do this extra step to get them into their smokehouse or get them into their freezer. And that was our biggest concern.
2: The escapement goal range for kings in the Nooshigak is 55,000 to 120,000. As of June 25th, just over 8,200 king salmon have been counted at the Nooshigak River sonar. In Dillingham, I'm Jesse Sheldon.
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0: 670 a.m. and 9:30 a.m. in Unalakleet.
1: Daryl Hall and John Oates have sold more than 40 million albums over the course of their career, but they started out as just a couple of kids from Philadelphia. And it plays no small part in their resilience over their decades-long partnership.
2: We started out here in Philly. Philadelphia is known for its shady business deals. I'll just leave it at that. So we saw it all from the beginning, and it just it affected the way we deal with the record business, and we've always been very much mavericks.
1: Coming up for Sense of Place Philadelphia, we are rebroadcasting a 2005 interview with Daryl Hall and John Oates, and that includes a live performance. And then the Philly continues with the music of hometown heroes, the Hooters. Supersize show featuring the Hooters and Daryl Hall and John Oates for Sense of Place Philly. I'm Kaleo. This is World Cafe.
3: Live from NPR News, I'm Giles Snyder. Rescuers in Venezuela have pulled a 43-year-old survivor from the rubble of a shopping mall leveled by last week's back-to-back earthquakes. Hernan Alberto Gilflores worked as a night shift security guard at the mall. Officials say crews initially made contact with him over the weekend, and he was carried out on a stretcher today. It was disclosed this week that President Trump made over $1 billion from crypto businesses last year. Those investments have worked out well for the president, but as NPR's Rafael Nam reports, many investors in those ventures have lost a lot of money.
4: When it comes to cryptocurrencies, Trump has followed a plan similar to the ones he has used during most of his business career. He earns a lot of money, but is careful to protect himself and his family from any downsides. Take a meme coin he launched, or essentially a cryptocurrency based on things like memes or even cartoons. Trump doesn't own the meme coin, he just licenses his name. That earned him over $600 million. The coin itself, though, it has crashed from over $70 at its peak to about a dollar today, leading to big losses for investors. Rafael Nam, NPR News.
3: Kentucky Republican Senator Mitch McConnell remains hospitalized. McConnell first admitted more than 2 weeks ago. NPR's Eric McDaniel has more on a statement from McConnell's office.
5: The statement says, quote, "The senator continues to improve and is working closely with his staff on Kentucky and Senate matters while the Senate is out of session," end quote. At 84, McConnell regularly moves about the Capitol in a wheelchair. In 2023, McConnell froze and appeared unable to speak for nearly 30 seconds during his weekly press conference as majority leader. He's also suffered a series of falls, including one that resulted in a concussion and nearly six-week absence. The senator announced in 2024 he'd step down from leadership, and in 2025 that he'd not seek another six-year term in office. After more than four decades, McConnell's time in Congress is set to conclude at the end of this year. Eric McDaniel, NPR News, Washington.
3: On the economy, job growth slowed sharply last month. U.S. employers added just 57,000 jobs in June. NPR's Scott Horsley reports that's less than half as many as the month before.
6: After several months of relatively strong job growth, the pace of hiring slowed in June. Healthcare continued to add workers, but not in great numbers, and leisure and hospitality saw a net loss of jobs. Revised figures also show that hiring was weaker than initially reported in April and May, with a combined downgrade of 74,000 jobs. The unemployment rate dipped last month to 4.2%, but only because more than 700,000 people dropped out of the workforce. For people who are working, average wages were up 3.5% from a year ago, but that's likely not enough to keep pace with inflation. Prices have been climbing at an annual rate of more than 4%. Scott Horsley, NPR News, Washington.
3: This is NPR. Members of a breakaway traditionalist Catholic group are accusing Pope Leo of failing to hear their concerns. The group known as the Society of Pius X says it will carry on and remain focused on preserving church traditions. Following tensions for decades, the Vatican declared Thursday that the group formally broke with Rome when it consecrated four new bishops without Pope Leo's consent. NASA has again delayed a mission to keep the Swift Observatory from burning up in the Earth's atmosphere. NPR's Ari Daniel reports on what's holding things up.
7: For more than two decades, the Swift Observatory has been chronicling some of the most violent explosions to have occurred in our universe since the Big Bang, to try to understand what causes them. But it's losing altitude, falling towards the Earth, and now it's in danger of being torn apart by our atmosphere. That's why NASA wants to launch a special small robotic spacecraft to latch onto the observatory and push it into a higher orbit. There have been weather delays. And then, today, after the aircraft carrying the spacecraft took off from the Marshall Islands, a technical issue kept the team from deploying the rocket. NASA plans to arrange a new launch date after examining what happened. Ari Daniel, NPR News.
3: At the World Cup, a dramatic comeback win for Portugal. Portugal's Gonçalo Ramos scored a winner in stoppage time to beat Croatia 2-1 and move into the round of 16. Portugal will next face Spain, which advanced earlier Thursday after beating Austria 3-0. I'm Giles Snyder. This is NPR News.
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1: From NPR, this is World Cafe. I'm Kaleo. It's Sense of Place Philadelphia, and few artists represent the epitome of the Philly sound more than Daryl Hall and John Oates. That sound and their talent made them superstars and the best-selling duo of all time, with more than 40 million copies sold. When Hall & Oates visited World Cafe in 2005, they were talking about their album, Our Kind of Soul, which includes covers of some of their favorite soul songs from the 60s and 70s. And that was the perfect jumping-off point to talk about their early days in Philadelphia and who exactly defined the legendary Sound of Philadelphia. Plus, you get a live performance from the stage here in Philly. So let's get into it. World Cafe host David Dye has just asked John where he grew up. Take a listen.
11: Well, I was born in New York City, but I moved when I was 4 years old to a little town called North Wales, which is about 25 miles north of Philadelphia.
12: A little bit north of Philly.
11: And right after high school, I came straight to Center City, and
2: that's where we met. When I first moved to Philadelphia, even before I met John, I lived out actually right across from Overbrook High School. I used to live for a while. And so I got to know all, you know, that was rock and roll high there, you know. So I got to know all those people, Delphonics when they were still teenagers, and, you know, 3 Degrees and all those people.
12: Now, I heard you cut a single with the fellow musicians of the band being Kenny Gamble.
2: Well, that's how we started. When we first started, it was in that sort of dip period between the Bobby Rydell Chubby Checker thing and the beginning of what the world knows as the Sound of Philadelphia.
12: Right.
2: And so we were all part of that. That's how it was a small group of people. I was a street corner singer, you know, and like a lot of guys that were singing then. And I won a talent show at the Uptown, and Kenny and Leon produced a record for me with a band I had called the Temp Tones.
12: Now, John, what was the difference between the Masters and the Temp Tones?
11: Masters was more of a combo, like a band with me singing, whereas Daryl's group was more of a vocal group with a backup band.
2: We were like a boy band back in the 60s,
11: exactly.
2: You know, dancing around and singing. Well, like the Temptations, basically.
12: Mm. Now, I know both of you spent time in the studio here in Philly. John, you were playing guitar, playing what?
11: Well, I brought a tape down to the record museum, and the guys at the record museum liked the tape, and they gave me the name of a guy named Bobby Martin, who had a little office on South Broad Street, not far from the Schubert Building. Went down there and played him the tape and said, "We need an arranger. We want to make a record."
12: Wow.
11: And he said, "Okay, sounds good. We'll do it." And that's

0: I worked a lot out of Sigma, and I did everything. I was sort of on the B team, you know. Mm-hmm. I was just a kid, but I worked with all the same people: Norman Harrison, by you know, and everybody. You name the Roland Chambers and Earl Young and Vince Montana.
1: And one thing you really note from who the people you name. And this was true in Motown behind the scenes. People didn't realize that it was a black and white thing. It was
0: absolutely
1: not,
0: completely integrated, racially integrated. It was almost 50-50 in as far as the studio musician thing went. But that, you know, if you look at any regional sound in those days, that's the way it was. You look at Memphis, you see Steve Cropper and Duck Dunn and all those guys. If you look at Motown, you see a white and black thing. That's the way it was. You know, people don't realize that. Musicians are colorblind, and that's what it's really all about.
1: Now, our kind of soul is really, really interesting because you are talking about contemporaries here, and Tom Bell. There's a couple of Tommy's tunes on here. Now you do a version of I'll Be Around, which we're going to hear a live version of today. This song is so difficult to make your own because the vocals are really distinctive.
0: Yeah.
1: The percussion track is like right there. Yeah. The hook is huge, and you didn't really avoid some of those things.
0: We worked mostly from memory. We tried to not listen to the original recordings because I didn't want to be influenced. They're in my head anyway.
1: Right.
0: And we started most of these songs are sort of keyboard driven because Kenny Leon and Tommy Bell, they were, you know, keyboard players, and they wrote the songs mostly on piano. And we decided we were going to start with a rhythm section of being mostly acoustic guitars. And right from doing that, you're changing the arrangement. Because when you generate a song from an acoustic guitar as opposed to gospel piano or whatever, soul piano, it sort of changes the arrangement from the bottom. And then after that, we just said, well, let's try and take these songs as songs. Forget about the performers. Forget about the arrangements and make them sound like songs that we would have written yesterday and make them sound like Hall & Oates songs. And that was the concept.
1: And it totally works. Let's listen to this live performance of the Spinners classic, I'll Be Around.

0: Let's all be around. A live version from Hall & Oates. We're getting a chance to talk with Daryl and John today on the World Cafe. You guys have been doing pretty well in your own record label. The Do It For Love did really, really well. It's fun. I was thinking about getting ready for this, and I was thinking, oh, well, we'll talk about comebacks. But your entire career has been built on comebacks. Atlantic Records drops you. You have, you know, a couple of hits on RCA. Hits sort of go away. You have huge hits. And then now here you managed to do it again.
1: Yeah, well, it's almost like, as you say, it's so part of our career that I wouldn't call it comeback.
2: No, right. You know the way we do business.
3: If you really never go away, you never have to make a comeback. Yeah. So yeah. That's kind of how we are, I think.
1: Well, you know, we have a very tenuous relationship with the record business. We started out here in Philly. Philadelphia is known for its shady business deals. I'll just leave it at that. So we saw it all from the beginning, and it just it affected the way we deal with the record business, and we've always been very much mavericks. We do what we do, and we evolve at our own pace and our own rate, and we don't really pay attention to what's going on outside of us. And sometimes that clicks big time with mass audiences, and sometimes it doesn't.
0: So you don't have that eureka moment when you're working on an album in the studio and you go, oh my God, this is going to happen?
1: No, because we might do our best work, and other things that we can't control will keep it from being.
3: Yeah, the world may not be receptive to what it is that we're doing.
1: It's not even the world. It might be because program directors don't want to do it, or the media doesn't feel like writing about us this week. You know,
0: right.
1: There's so many factors we can't control.
0: I want to talk a little bit about, because we're here in Philadelphia, and because this is where we all came in, and the trio of albums you made for Atlantic. You made one that was kind of a folky album that didn't really do much. Then you made Abandoned Luncheonette, and you made War Babies using...
1: Right.
0: Outside producers.
1: Right.
0: One thing you know about Hall & Oates' career is once you guys started producing yourselves, things started really happening
1: started
0: in a big
1: happening.
0: Way.
1: Right.
0: But you worked with two guys, Arif Mardin and Todd Rundgren on War Babies on those records. Would you say that was there anything helpful about that for you? Because you guys have been in the business for a while.
1: Well, that's two opposite sides of the spectrum in the world of production.
3: Every time you work with someone, you gain something.
1: Yeah.
3: You learn something. You learn what not to do. You learn what to do. You learn what works, what doesn't work.
1: Yeah.
3: Arif is and still is today that one of the consummate producers in music
1: history. I would say him and Quincy Jones pretty much changed the face of music. Music and have continued to do so and haven't lost a thing.
3: We were so lucky to have worked with Arif in our first two albums.
0: Mm-hmm.
3: It enabled us, it gave us a place to go that, you know, we could work with a Todd Rundgren and do something completely left field and still recover and keep on moving forward. So I think Arif was a huge, benefit and influence on us.
1: And with Todd, we learned how to sort of, when I say learned, I don't know, it was
3: to
1: not care. Just to do what you want to do.
3: Be a bit more experimental.
1: And basically
3: and just
1: go for whatever is in your head, no matter how cartoony it might be, you know.
3: Right.
1: I would say that's Todd Rundgren, Hall & Oates, Tommy Bell, and Gamble & Huff. That's the sound of Philadelphia.
0: I'm sure you guys have talked about this a lot, but about the nature of a partnership. What does it take to keep something like this going for so long? You probably have different answers.
1: No, we probably have the same answer.
3: Yeah, I mean, just you have to really like what you're doing.
1: Yeah,
3: you gotta be around people that you respect and that you know that have your respect, and you gotta want to do it. And we're almost compelled to do it. I think that's the thing.
1: We've been
3: musicians ever since we've been born.
1: Right.
3: Do you stop?
1: It is literally a compulsion.
3: You don't want to stop, and you don't stop if you don't have to.
1: Yeah. And we really. Were you asking how we do it with each other? We start. I think the story that we're telling right here, that we've been telling, explains it. You know, we started together. We started as kids together. We share our entire adult lives together.
3: Basically every experience.
1: Yeah,
3: you know,
1: any important experience in my life is probably the same one that John would talk about. You know, it's just one of those things, and our personalities are different enough that we don't get in each other's way, but we complement each other. So that's also very important.
4: That's Daryl Hall and John Oates talking to our host emeritus David Dye back in 2005, and that wraps up this session. Thanks so much to John and Daryl. I hope you can reconcile and get back out there soon. And folks, there's more Sense of Place Philadelphia up next, a new mini concert from hometown heroes, the Hooters. That's in a minute when we get back to World Cafe.

Welcome back. It's World Cafe. I'm Kaleo. In the 2020s, genre means less than it ever did. Artists, especially younger musicians, freely flow between styles and sounds. Our next band was doing it back in 1980. Born from Philadelphia's vibrant club scene, the Hooters blended rock, folk, ska, and even reggae, blazing their own trail. Led by songwriting partners Rob Hyman and Eric Bazillion, the band became hometown heroes before breaking nationally with hits like And We Danced, All You Zombies, and Day by Day. From Philly clubs to opening Philadelphia's Live Aid concert in 1985, they're a big part of the city's ever-evolving sound, and they're still going strong. So today, we've got a mini-concert with the band recorded this May from our home in West Philly at WXPN. It gets underway with the performance of All You Zombies. It's the Hooters on World Cafe.

Recorded live in Philadelphia, it's the Hooters, and we danced. Putting the wraps on this mini concert, thank you so much to the Hooters. We're back in a minute with more World Cafe.

Welcome back. It's Royal Cafe and back into it with De La Soul. Off of 3 feet High and Rising and a notable sample of Hall & Oates, I Can't Go For That. Here's Say No Go.

0: Wrapping up this edition of World Cafe with Dr. Dog, take me into town. 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
1: This is the Alaska Department of Fish and Game and King Salmon with an announcement for permit holders in the Naknek-Quejack District. The time is 8 p.m. and the date is Thursday, July 2nd. The Naknek River total escapement is 300,000. The Alaignek River total escapement is 235,000. And the Quejack River total escapement is 830,000. The Quejack in-river estimate is 300,000 fish. The Quejack section will open to drift gillnet gear, and the Naknek Quejack district will open to set gillnet gear for 5.5 hours from 3:30 p.m. until 9 p.m. on Friday, July 3rd. Permit holders in the Naknek Quejack district should stand by at 3 p.m. Friday, July 3rd for the next possible announcement. This has been the Alaska Department of Fish and Game and King Salmon.
2: This is the Alaska Department of Fish and Game and King Salmon with an announcement for permit holders in the Egigate District and an update for permit holders in the Ugashik District. The time is 3 p.m. and the date is Thursday, July 2nd. In the Egigate District, total escapement is 840,000 and the in-river estimate is 150,000. Harvest on July 1st was 478,000 fish. The Egigig District will open to commercial fishing with drift gillnet gear for 5 hours from 1:30 a.m. until 6:30 a.m. on Friday, July 3rd, and again for 5 hours from 2 p.m. until 7 p.m. on Friday, July 3rd. Commercial fishing with set gillnet gear will open for 8 hours from 1:30 a.m. until 9:30 a.m. on Friday, July 3rd, and again for 8 hours from 2 p.m. until 10 p.m. on Friday, July 3rd. Permit holders in the Egigig District should stand by at 3 p.m. Friday, July 3rd for the next possible announcement. In the Ugashik District, total escapement is 42,000. In-river test fish indices show a large amount of passage into the river, which has yet to reach the counting tower. The harvest on July 1st was 362,000 fish. We are collecting information from today's harvest and assessment projects. Permit holders should be prepared for a potential short-notice announcement at the regularly scheduled announcement times. This has been the Alaska Department of Fish and Game and King Salmon.
3: This is the Alaska Department of Fish and Game in Dillingham with an announcement regarding commercial fishing in the Nooshigak District. This is Westside Salmon Announcement Number 19, issued Thursday, July 2 at 12 p.m. The Nooshigak River cane salmon escapement was 3,027 yesterday for a cumulative of 25,646. The current projected end-of-season sonar passage is 38,609 cane salmon, which is well below the in-river run goal of 95,000 cane salmon. Thus continued, cane salmon conservation measures are warranted. The sockeye salmon escapement was 86,000 yesterday for a cumulative of 2.6 million. The Wood River sockeye salmon daily escapement was 123,000 yesterday for a cumulative of 1.9 million. The Nooshigak District harvest was 925,000 sockeye salmon yesterday for a cumulative harvest of 3.8 million. There are 475 vessels and 673 permits registered to fish in the Nooshigak District. As previously announced, commercial fishing with drift gillnets in the Nooshigak District will close from 12:30 p.m. Thursday, July 2, and reopen from 4 p.m. Thursday, July 2, until 12 a.m. Friday, July 3, an 8.5-hour opening. Commercial fishing with drift gill nets in the Nooshigak District will open from 5:30 a.m. until 1:30 p.m. Friday, July 3, an 8-hour opening. And again, from 5 p.m. Friday, July 3, until 12 a.m. Saturday, July 4, a 7-hour opening. Commercial fishing with set gill nets in the Nooshigak District will be extended until 9 p.m. Friday, July 3. Commercial fishing with drift gill nets in the Wood River Special Harvest Area is extended until 6 p.m. Friday, July 3. The cumulative harvest percentages are currently 72% drift and 28% set. This has been the Alaska Department of Fish and Game in Dillingham. This is the Alaska Department of Fish and Game in Dillingham with an update regarding commercial fishing in the Togiak District. This is Westside Salmon Announcement Number 18, issued Thursday, July 2 at 9 a.m. This is just a reminder that commercial fishing in the Togiak Bay section is on an expanded weekly schedule and will close at 9 p.m. Saturday, July 4. The Mott Togiak, Osviak, and Cape Pierce sections will close as scheduled at 9 a.m. Saturday, July 4. All sections of the Togiak District will reopen at 9 a.m. Monday, July 6. This has been the Alaska Department of Fish and Game in Dillingham.
4: Good day, Bristol Bay. Alaska Marine Line's water safety announcement. Attention all mariners. Important traffic notice for the Naknek District. Alaska Marine Line announces heavy traffic in the Naknek District due to outbound barge operations on Friday, July 3rd. Please ensure all boats move out of the way to facilitate safe passage for tugs and barges. Detailed schedule. Naknek District. Outbound traffic. Tug, polar wind. Barge size, 320 foot. Departure, 0500 hours from Naknek City Dock. Transit time, about 2 hours from Naknek Dock to Naknek Entrance. 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
5: 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Yep, back in the saddle again with new music from Role Model. That is High Hopes 3000, and boy, that is catchy. You will hear that today.

0: the return of Alison Russell with that song, Black Lavender, featuring Brittany Spencer. And we'll go into the vault, the archives.
1: Place them in the box, some jiggly, quieter time. Lights down, you up and die.
0: For a classic performance from Dave Matthews. Join us, won't you? This is World Cafe. Back in 1969, everyone had space fever. This song was recorded exactly 1 month before Apollo 11 had its moon mission. A rush release to meet the moment. David Bowie's Space Oddity gets us started on the cafe.

Welcome one, welcome all. I'm Kaleo. It's World Cafe. And does love come around or does one come around to it? That's the question asked by Tucker Pillsbury, who performs as Role Model. Originally from Pittsburgh and heavily influenced by Mac Miller, he's evolved from hip-hop into a very bouncy bedroom pop meets folk sound. The new album is called Chuck Timely and the Hourglass. Now back to that question of love. Here's Role Model with a new song called High Hopes 3000.

0: Black Keys, Gotta Get Away from their album Turn Blue. Hard to keep track of the last 10 years of that band. They've been so busy. Kathleen Edwards made an appearance in that last set as well with When the Truth Comes Out. Here's two truths and a lie. I'm going to play Dave Matthews. I'm going to play Ants Marching. I am a giant ant. Find out which is which when we get back to World Cafe.
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Welcome back to World Cafe. Hey, I'm Kaleo. This is live from the archives where we're in the vault pulling out live recordings from bands and artists who have visited over the years. And you can probably guess that I am not an insect. I'm just a person. So you already know who I'm going to play and what song from them. Yeah, here we go.

Paul Weller, recorded live for World Cafe, all the pictures on the wall. 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Okay, I've got new music from Julia Jacklin. It's called Get Away From Me, I Think I'll Love You Soon. New music on World Cafe.

I dig that song so much. C-Mat, When a Good Man Cries, from her album Euro Country. Also heard R.E.M. with Losing My Religion and Get Away From Me, new music from Julia Jacqueline. Stay close. Got a few more songs before we wrap up this hour, including Allison Russell, when we get back to World Cafe.

Welcome back. It's World Cafe. I'm Kaleo, and excited about the return of Alison Russell, who was a member of Our Native Daughters, and she's had an incredible run of solo records. Her new solo album is called In the Hour of Chaos, and it's due out next week, July 10th. Check out this track featuring Brittany Spencer. It's called Black Lavender.

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1: This week on This American Life, stories for this year's July 4th semi-quincentennial. And yes, I had to look up that word that means 250th. We have Jia Young Fan on the moment she realized what the most American question is. Pablo Torre on our very American love of yelling at refs and umpires.
2: So much of what going to a baseball game is like is using the airspace around you as this pillow you can scream into.
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Good evening, Bristol Bay. Welcome to your daily fish numbers report right here on KDLG. It's Thursday, July 2nd, and I'm your host, Ryan Berkowski. Once again, crews in the Nooshigak caught nearly a million sockeye just the other day, bringing the baywide catch to almost 10 million. Escapement in the Naknek River is looking slim, while the Kwijak keeps climbing. And Port Moeller has recorded yet another strong daily catch index after a couple days of low counts. All of that and more coming up.

baywide catch on Wednesday was 1.8 million fish, bringing the cumulative catch to about 9.9 million sockeye, while the catch forecast sits at 32.3 million sockeye. Escapement yesterday was 823,000 fish, bringing the run so far to 17 million sockeye. The forecast this year expects a total run of 44.1 million sockeye. In the Nooshigak District, fleets caught 928,000 fish on Wednesday for a total of about 3.8 million sockeye, with an average drift delivery of 766 sockeye. 72% of harvest was caught by the drift fleet, 24% by the set net fleet, and 4% by set netters in the Agushik. Their forecasted harvest is 13.9 million sockeye. The total run this season in the Nooshigak District is now 8.4 million fish, and their preseason forecast is an 18.4 million run. The Nooshigak River sonar counted 86,000 sockeye on Wednesday for a total of just under 2.6 million sockeye up the Nooshigak so far. 3,000 Chinook passed the Nooshigak River sonar. Their total is about 25,600 fish, and 5,500 chum passed the sonar for a total of 146,000. The Nooshigak River is estimated to see an 11.1 million fish run this season, and they are within their escapement goal range of 370,000 to 2.6 million fish. The escapement goal range for king salmon in the Nooshigak River is 55,000 to 120,000. The Wood River Tower crews counted 123,000 sockeye on Wednesday, making their total count 1.9 million fish, plus another 8,300 sockeye past the tower as of 6 a.m. this morning. The Wood River is estimated to see a 6.4 million fish run this season, and they are within their escapement goal range of 700,000 to 2.8 million. Agushik crews counted 28,400 fish for a total of 108,000, with an additional 4,400 sockeye as of 6 a.m. this morning. They have an estimated run of 890,000 fish and an escapement goal range of 150,000 to 400,000 fish. 5,900 fish were caught in Togiak the other day. Their total is 14,100 sockeye. And no Togiak escapement counts yet. The Togiak River's forecasted inshore sockeye run this season is 530,000 fish, with an escapement goal range of 120,000 to 270,000. No fish were caught in the Naknek-Kwijak district yesterday. Their total catch is 750,000 sockeye. 29% of the catch has been caught by Kwijak set netters, 22% by Naknek set netters, and 49% by the drift fleet. Their projected surplus is 6.2 million sockeye. The Naknek towers counted 30,900 fish yesterday, for a total of 264,000 fish so far. The Naknek River has an estimated inshore run of 3.9 million sockeye, and the escapement goal range is 800,000 to 2 million. Kwijak crews counted 236,000 fish, for a total of 625,000 sockeye so far. Their estimated run is 3.9 million fish, and their escapement goal range is at 2 million to 10 million. Alaganak towers counted 101,000 fish, for a total of 175,000 fish thus far. The Alaganak River's forecasted run is about 3.2 million sockeye, with an escapement goal of a minimum of 210,000 sockeye. The total run for Naknek-Kwijak is at 2.1 million fish, and the preseason run forecast for the district is around 11 million fish. 478,000 fish were caught yesterday in Igiyik, with an average drift delivery of 813 sockeye, and their season total catch is 3.2 million sockeye. 83% of harvest was caught by the drift fleet, and 17% by the set net fleet. Their harvest is forecasted at 7.5 million sockeye. 197,000 spawners made it past the counting towers in Igiyik yesterday, bringing the season's total escapement up to 836,000 fish so far. They are within their escapement goal range of 800,000 to 2 million fish.
Overall, the total run for Igiak sits at 4.2 million sockeye, and the forecasted inshore run is for 8.9 million fish. Ugashik crews hauled in 362,000 fish yesterday. Their season's catch is around 2.1 million sockeye, with an average drift delivery of 2,155 sockeye. 90% of the catch was caught by the drift fleets, and 10% was caught by set netters. The forecast predicts a surplus of 4.3 million fish for harvest. 20,500 fish were counted passing by the Ugashik towers, for a total escapement of 39,600. Their escapement goal range is 500,000 to 1.4 million sockeye. The Ugashik total run is 2.3 million so far, and the inshore run is forecasted at 5.2 million fish. As of 9 a.m. this morning, in Igiak, there are 409 permits on 284 boats. That will stay the same by Saturday, and the number of D boats will stay at 125. The Ugashik district has 230 permits on 153 boats, which will increase to 254 permits on 171 boats in the next 2 days. D boats will go up from 77 to 83. In the Naknek-Quijack district, there are now 246 permits on 192 boats. That will increase to 307 permits on 235 boats by Saturday. D boats will go from 54 to 72. In the Nooshigak, there are 674 permits on 476 boats. In the next 2 days, that will decrease to 663 permits on 466 boats, and D boats will move down from 198 to 197. And the Togiak district has 23 permits on 23 boats, which will stay the same in the next 2 days. In total, baywide, there are 1,582 active permits on 1,128 boats and 454 D boats. At the Chignik River Weir, 3,900 sockeye swam through the weir on Wednesday, for a season total of 298,000 sockeye. 3,300 fish were part of the early run, and 671 fish were part of the late run. We have received no harvest report from Area M today. And now on to the Port Moeller test fishery. Port Moeller's 8th stock composition is out, covering June 30th and July 1st. The largest percentage of the fish sampled were swimming to the Quijack River. Around 29% were headed there. About 22% of the sampled sockeye were swimming towards the Ugashik River. An estimated 14% of the samplings were on their way to the Wood River, and 13% to the Igiak. Another 11% are headed to the Alagnak River, 6% to the Nooshigak, 4% to the Naknek, 1% to the North Peninsula, and less than 1% to the Kuskokwim, Igushik, and Togiak, respectively. The Daily Catch Index made a comeback yesterday, and crews say that, quote, continued strength at the test fishery further increases the probability that the run will reach the preseason forecast or beyond. Station 2 caught 2 fish in the small net and 3 fish in the big net. That catch index is 10. Station 4 caught 54 fish in the small net and 42 fish in the big net. That catch index is 192. Station 6 caught 81 fish in the small net and 58 fish in the big net. That catch index is 278. Station 8 caught 79 fish in the small net and 55 fish in the big net. That catch index is 277. Station 10 caught 8 fish in the small net and 17 fish in the big net. That catch index is 50. Station 12 caught 3 fish in the small net and 0 fish in the big net. That catch index is 6. Station 14 caught 1 fish in the small net and 0 fish in the big net. That catch index is 3. Station 16 caught 1 fish in the small net and 2 fish in the big net. That catch index is 6. Station 18 caught 1 fish in the small net and 0 fish in the big net. That catch index is 2. Station 20 caught 0 fish in the small net and 2 fish in the big net. That catch index is 5. Station 22 caught 1 fish in the small net and 0 fish in the big net. That catch index is 2. And Station 24 caught 1 fish in the small net
and 0 fish in the big net. That catch index is 2. Overall, the average catch index for Wednesday was 69. The average length of fish caught in the small mesh was 510 millimeters and 521 millimeters,

for your tides tonight at Clark's Point in the New Shigak. Low tide will be at 12.08 a.m. at 2.50 feet, and the high tide at 6.43 a.m. at 19.85 feet. In the Naknak River, that low tide will be at 12.36 a.m. at 1.48 feet, and the high tide at 6.23 a.m. at 19.52 feet. And in the Igigik River entrance, that low tide will be at 10.48 p.m. at negative 0.08 feet, and the high tide at 5.54 a.m. at 17.88 feet. And for the marine forecast, in Bristol Bay, tonight a west wind at 15 knots, seas at 4 feet, and Friday a southwest wind at 20 knots, seas at 6 feet. Port Hyden to Cape Chittagoff, tonight a west wind at 20 knots, seas at 3 feet, and Friday a southwest wind at 20 knots, seas at 4 feet. And Cape Chittagoff to Cape Pierce, there's a small craft advisory for Friday. And tonight a west wind at 15 knots, seas at 3 feet, and Friday a southwest wind at 25 knots, seas at 5 feet with rain. And that is it for your marine forecast. Stay safe out there, Bristol Bay. We have two messages to the fleet tonight. To Avery Cathy on the fishing vessel Independence. Hey kiddo, hope you're doing well and riding herd on Captain Brentley, Car Crazy Corey, and Ben the Enchilada Man. I wanted to let you know I renewed your magazine subscription to Six Pack Abs and Other Hops and Barley Recipes, and the digital newsletter version of Surviving the Patriarchy While Cleaning Your Cauldron. They'll be waiting when you get home. Also, I'm sending your knife cleaning kit in the next care package, but I wasn't able to include the war hammer. I'm still trying to figure out exactly why you needed it out there, but I won't pry. Okay, gotta run. I'm finishing up your dating bio on Farmers Only. I created a profile there for you, and on Bristler. Gotta find someone to hang with during Salmon Fest and Sacred Acres. Love you, bonus mom. Also, happy birthday to Virgil Jr. Catch lots of fish and have a great day. From Mom. 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

0: As Alaska and the nation celebrate the United States' 250th anniversary, how do Alaska Native and other underrepresented communities think we're faring on equity, cultural respect, and representation? 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

It's Ryan coming up this week on Reelin' in the Years. The featured five theme is life, liberty, and the pursuit of happiness, celebrating America's independence. 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I'll tell you why. 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It's Reelin' in the Years on KDLG.

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1: Welcome to NewsHour from the BBC World Service. I'm Paul Henley. Coming up, the public and extended

0: Coming up, just as the US is about to celebrate its 250th birthday, a remarkable discovery is unveiled in the UK.
1: There are these big letters, declaration, on the top. And I thought, wow. So I called over to my boss and said, I think you need to come and have a look at this. Opened it up and realized it was the Declaration of Independence of the United States of America. I could feel my stomach sort of thinking, oh, I think I need to calm down.
0: Two other headlines. The UN says a catastrophe is unfolding in Sudan's North Kordofan state, accusing the paramilitary rapid support forces of executions, torture and sexual violence. And Iran's president has paid his respects to the country's late supreme leader, Ali Khamenei, in the first of a series of public funeral events. I'm Paul Henley, and this is NewsHour, live from the BBC in London. A BBC Eye investigation has discovered that tech giant Meta is running paid advertisements on Instagram in India promoting child sexual abuse material. The ads use terms including rape and child video, and they link to content on other platforms. Here's a warning. This report by Divya Arya contains descriptions that some listeners might find distressing.
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0: After making E.T. and Close Encounters of the Third Kind years ago, he returns to the theme of extraterrestrials in the new film, Disclosure Day. 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
1: For years, the night before America's birthday was celebrated with some reckless abandon.
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1: I'm Scott Detrow, remembering an American tradition on the night before the 4th, on the next All Things Considered from NPR News.

At this time of year, a very young male Buick's wren is beginning to learn how to sing. Like a human baby, he'll babble while he experiments with sounds and learns how to organize phrases. The young Buick's wren is listening to the song of his father, who sings a crisp, well-defined song, separated by pauses.

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0: After making E.T. and Close Encounters of the Third Kind years ago, he returns to the theme of extraterrestrials in the new film, Disclosure Day. 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
3: 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I'm E. Martinez.
4: And I'm Michelle Martin. Good morning. As the United States celebrates 250 years since the signing of the Declaration of Independence, we've been exploring how the American experiment has lived up to its promise of life, liberty, and the pursuit of happiness. Today, that journey takes us to an island in the Bering Sea, where one community has spent centuries fighting for self-determination

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0: I'm Robin Young. In 1976, a young black lawyer named Ted Landsmark was attacked by a racist wielding an American flag. His thoughts 50 years later, next time, here and now.
1: These days, it can feel like the news is fighting for your attention wherever you turn. 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
2: Good morning, I'm Michelle Martin. In February, a volunteer at Britain's National Archives was cataloging the letters of an 18th century Royal Navy captain. He found a folded document that was categorized as, quote, another paper. He unfolded it. It said Declaration in big letters at the top. Turns out another paper was one of the earliest copies of the Declaration of Independence. It was printed to spread the news that the colonies had split from Britain. Now it will be displayed in Britain as part of their exhibition on the Revolution. It's Morning Edition.
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3: Many scientists believe we're in the midst of a sixth mass extinction, brought on by factors like climate change, deforestation, fishing, and hunting. The Texas-based company Colossal Biosciences claims its technology could help prevent some of those losses and even bring back long extinct species. For the new season of the Marketplace Climate Podcast, How We Survive, host Amy Scott got a virtual tour of their labs.
5: Oh my God, they're so cute. Do they have names?
6: Chip and Dale.
7: Inside a small glass cage, two mice are running around. They've got a little wooden house to play in, a water bottle, pretty much your typical mouse habitat. But these are not typical mice. They're kind of poofed up looking with shaggy golden hair.
6: Yeah, these are our woolly mice.
7: That's Ben Lamb, CEO of Colossal Biosciences. The company claims that using tiny bits of woolly mammoth DNA preserved over thousands of years, they can use gene editing to bring the giant creature back. But they have to start small. Chip and Dale are sort of a proof of concept.
6: We identified core genes in the mammoth genome that relate to hair thickness, color, density, how it grows, and whatnot. And we applied all of those into the mouse equivalent of them.
7: Eventually, the company plans to edit genes in an Asian elephant, the mammoth's closest living relative, to create a modern-day mammoth.
8: The reality is that only mammoths get to decide what mammoths are, right? And they're not here to tell us anymore.
7: Jacqueline Gill is a paleoecologist at the University of Maine. She studies Ice Age ecosystems, including mammoths. Gill says she's deeply skeptical of breeding a genetically modified elephant and calling it a mammoth.
8: There's this whole constellation of unanswered questions about viability. Can we actually make a mammothy elephant that's mammothy enough? Impact. Will it do the things we think? And then ethics. Is this an okay thing to do?
7: Colossal has been valued at more than $10 billion. Backers include InQtel, the investing arm of the CIA. Colossal's CEO, Ben Lamb, says that investment could spur advances in human and animal health care and protecting endangered species.
6: Look, I think it's unethical not to do what we're doing. I don't think that human-caused climate events are going to slow down, and so I do think it's important that we have mitigation strategies against that, which includes de-extinction tools.
7: The company is also working with Dubai's Museum of the Future to create a bio vault for endangered species, a place to store genetic material so that no animal ever has to go the way of the mammoth.
3: That was Marketplace's Amy Scott. I'm Megan McCarty-Carino, and that's Marketplace Tech. This is APM.
9: Endangered twinsies? This is Sandra Tsinglo with the lowdown on science. We only know a small fraction of Earth's species. This is partly due to cryptic species, organisms that look identical but are genetically different. Are we overlooking vulnerable creatures hiding in plain sight? Enter Takema Saito and team from the Yamashina Institute. They zeroed in on the Ejima leaf warblers, a rare songbird, and studied two populations living on islands 600 miles apart. From blood samples, they sequenced DNA and compared the birds' entire genomes. And the birds actually diverged millions of years ago. And the new species, Tokara leaf warblers, appear to be at risk. So keep looking for doppelgangers and stay out of double trouble.

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2: This Week in This American Life. Stories for this year's July 4th semi-quincentennial. And yes, I had to look up that word. That means 250th. We have Jia Young Fan on the moment she realized what the most American question is. Pablo Torre on our very American love of yelling at refs and umpires.
3: So much of what going to a baseball game is like is using the airspace around you as this pillow you can scream into.
2: That's this week

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1: Live from NPR News in Washington, I'm Louise Schiavone. Congress is home for the 4th of July, but politics follows members wherever they go. And nationally, the Democratic Party says it's leaving no opportunity untapped as campaigning for midterm elections switches into high gear post-4th. NPR's Elena Moore takes a look at the intra-party message challenges among Democrats, such as those posed by the primary victory of New York's Avila Chevalier, a Democratic socialist.
2: Even though Democrats broadly agree on key economic issues, they worry that other positions held by more leftist candidates will muddy their message. Take Avila Chevalier, for example. She holds positions that make some Democrats nervous. For one, on her campaign website, she advocates for abolishing the, quote, deportation machine. She is also one of several candidates who has faced criticism that their opposition to Israel's war in Gaza borders on anti-Semitism.
1: NPR's Elena Moore. Climate forecasters say the planet is facing a hot year ahead. That's because the seasonal El Nino pattern is strengthening. NPR's Lauren Sommer has details.
3: The chances for a strong or even super El Nino this year are increasing. That's according to a new report from the World Meteorological Organization. El Nino is a natural climate pattern where warm ocean water spreads across the central Pacific Ocean. That can affect the weather, like bringing more extreme rain to the southern U.S. El Nino also raises temperatures globally. With average temperatures already hotter because of climate change, El Nino years are often the hottest years on record. Lauren Sommer, NPR News.
1: Extreme heat has settled in across many parts of the nation. Record dry conditions have elevated fire risks this year, and that's going to mean restrictions on fireworks displays in many locations across the country. Utah has banned personal fireworks due to extreme wildfire risk. Governors in Colorado and New Mexico are urging restraint. Cities from the Southwest to Oregon and Washington have imposed their own restrictions. Fans have been gathering in front of Madison Square Garden in New York City ahead of tonight's expected wedding of Taylor Swift and Travis Kelce. The singer and the NFL player have kept details of the celebration under wraps, NPR's Brian Mann reports.
4: Lisa Benham and her daughter Zara are posing for selfies outside the garden. They're visiting from England and both say they're huge Swifties.
5: I just remember always listening to her.
4: Lisa Benham, who's 47, says she became a fan after her 17-year-old daughter dragged her to a show. She's followed all the ins and outs of Swift's romance with Travis Kelce, a tight end with the Kansas City Chiefs.
5: I'm thrilled for her. I love it. I love the whole story. I am so pleased for them. Really pleased for them.
4: It's unclear exactly how this wedding will play out, but a New York City permit shows up to 1,000 guests are expected. The celebration is scheduled to continue into the early hours on Saturday. Brian Mann, NPR News, New York.
1: This is NPR. A former bookseller in Hong Kong who was seized by Chinese authorities in 2015, Lam Wing-Ki, has died, according to the official Central News Agency in Taiwan, where he resided until his death. NPR's Jennifer Pak reports from Beijing.
6: In Hong Kong, Lam ran the Causeway Bay bookshop that specialized in selling gossipy paperbacks critical of China's leadership. The shop was popular with mainland Chinese visitors. In 2015, Lam was among five men linked to the bookshop who were taken into custody by Chinese authorities. Upon release, Lam gave his own account of what happened, contradicting Beijing's official narrative. Later, he reopened the bookstore in the self-governing island of Taiwan. The local news agency did not give a cause of death, but said Lam's cancer had relapsed last year. Taiwanese President Lai Ching-te sent his condolences in a Facebook post. He applauded Lam for never staying silent in the face of fear and authoritarian repression. He was 70. Jennifer Pak, NPR News, Beijing.
1: In southwestern Pakistan, a bus jammed with passengers tumbled from a highway into a rocky ravine. 40 people died. Several were injured. The bus carrying passengers from another bus that had broken down lost control and crashed. Serena Williams' Wimbledon center court wildcard match on Monday went to 20-year-old Maya Joint. The 44-year-old champion is next slated to play doubles with her sister Venus today. That now appears to depend on whether she's able to recover from a knee injury. She and her sister have been scheduled to play Solana Sierra of Argentina and Camila Osorio of Colombia. I'm Luis Schiavone, NPR News.
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8: It's Morning Edition from NPR News. I'm E. Martinez in Los Angeles, California.
9: And I'm Michelle Martin in Washington, D.C. Good morning. Today is the eve of the 250th birthday of the United States. Tomorrow, there will be celebrations of Independence Day, large and small, all across the country, many of which are being affected by intense heat. In a few minutes, we'll get some advice on how to cope with that, but we're going to start with details about the 4th.
8: NPR culture correspondent Anastasia Tsioukas has been tracking the festivities across the U.S. So what are some of the difficult choices some people are going to have to make about public events?
10: Well, that heat wave is extending from Texas all the way up and down the East Coast. And officials across much of the country are going to have to make some tough decisions, potentially at the last minute. But some places have already decided to cancel or cut back on their festivities, eh? The city of Philadelphia, which of course is central to our independence story, has already decided to substantially cut its annual 4th of July parade route. Many communities in Colorado, like Durango and Vail, have canceled their fireworks displays due to the risk of wildfires. And it's not clear yet what's going to happen in Washington, D.C., where President Trump has, of course, been emphasizing this 250th anniversary.
8: Yeah, that's the big spot that everyone's looking at, because the Great American State Fair is out there and on the National Mall, and it's going to be out there in blazing heat no matter what.
10: That's right. Yesterday afternoon, Morning Edition producer Lindsay Totty headed out to the mall to check out the state fair. It was 101 degrees, and it felt like 114 with the heat index. And for security reasons, metal and glass water bottles aren't allowed, so folks can only bring in or buy plastic ones. And water is priced like at an airport. It's $5 for a 20-ounce bottle. A lemonade is $10. But there are also hydration stations scattered around where visitors can get free bottles of water and a bit of space to cool down.
8: All right, well, at least there's that. So what's the plan for the evening in D.C. for the Capitol 4th concert and fireworks display?
10: That is a good question, and we just don't have a good answer yet. Yesterday, the Capitol Police in D.C. announced they'll be making a call this morning whether or not the public will be allowed to attend the Capitol 4th event this evening. Today, the forecast is for 102 degrees, with the heat index expected to make it feel up to 113. And Washington in the summer is notoriously hot and muggy in any case. You are really reminded that this city was built on a swamp. A couple of days ago, President Trump said at a public event that he intended to give a, quote, really long speech on the night of the 4th, but it's supposed to be nearly as hot then as it will be during the day.
8: All right, what about some other big 250th anniversary events that are happening elsewhere?
10: Well, as of now, the coast is clear, so to speak, for the arrival of the tall ships here in New York, where I'm based. As of now, we're still expecting about 40 tall ships from around the world and something along the lines of 20,000 sailors to be here starting this afternoon. And that is despite scorching temperatures and a heat index of up to 115 degrees.
8: All right, that's NPR's Anastasia Tsioukas. Thanks a lot.
10: Thanks for having me.
9: Under the heat dome that's cooking the eastern half of the country, humidity makes it feel even hotter. As Anastasia just mentioned, as hot as 115 degrees in some places. Scientists say climate change is making intense heat waves more frequent. So what makes this heat different, and how can people stay safe? Ashley Ward is with us now to talk about that. She's director of the Heat Policy Innovation Hub at Duke University. Welcome. Thanks so much for joining us.
11: Thanks so much for having me.
9: Now, you know, some people, when you think about extreme heat, you think about places like the Arizona desert. But right now, things are extreme in like Columbus, Ohio, and Atlanta, Georgia. Should more people in more places expect to get this hot?
11: Absolutely. I think we need to stop thinking about extreme heat as a problem only for the desert Southwest. I mean, as this event shows us, people in the Midwest and the Southeast and the Northeast, they also are experiencing heat. But in addition to humidity, warmer nights, housing infrastructure that perhaps is not prepared. You know, lots of people don't have air conditioning. And that can make heat dangerous well below temperatures that we might see in Phoenix. It doesn't have to be, I mean, you've been talking about some pretty extraordinary temperatures, but it can be dangerous even below those extraordinary temperatures.
9: Let me ask you about a couple of things you mentioned. First, humidity. Why does humidity make high temperatures particularly dangerous?
11: Humidity makes them dangerous because sweat is how we cool the body, and sweat only cools the body when it can evaporate. And when there is such a high moisture content in the air, when we have high humidity, there's nowhere for that sweat to go, so it sits on top of the skin instead of evaporating. And so the body will keep trying to work to cool itself, but to no end, right? And so this can push people toward things like heat exhaustion or heat stroke, particularly if they're also doing work or exerting themselves, you know, if they're outside an event, or if they have other kinds of vulnerabilities like being pregnant or chronic illnesses or taking certain medications.
9: You know, on a hot day, a lot of people look forward to temperatures dropping at night, or in this case, like, for example, all the people working here right now, we come in before the sun comes up. But with this heat wave, it still feels really hot after the sun goes down or before the sun comes up. What's going on there?
11: Sure. Places that we live in, our built environment, hold on to heat that's absorbed during the day. So what happens is overnight, those things like pavement and buildings, they absorb it during the day and release it slowly at night. So this is one of the reasons why we see overnight temperatures remaining persistently high. In areas that are experiencing the current heat dome, this is particularly important because these are areas, you know, that were never developed with this kind of temperature regime in mind. And so many people either don't have adequate cooling or they don't have air conditioning at all in their homes. And our buildings are not built to take into account, you know, this type of overnight heat to capture wind flow overnight and things like that.
9: I want to talk a little bit about your work. At Duke, you direct the Heat Policy Innovation Hub. Can you give us an example or two of how people are trying to adapt to these temperatures?
11: Sure. A lot of the work that we do involves quantifying particularly the economic impact of heat across major economic sectors. And we also do work on the impact of heat on human health. I like to think of this sort of as well-being, right? Our well-being includes our health outcomes, but also our social and economic well-being. And I think one of the things that we've been finding is a lot of the infrastructure that we have in the U.S., take schools, for example. Many schools in the country do not have air conditioning or lack adequate AC. What's that going to cost to upgrade our current schools' infrastructure? And how might we think about ways to do that, whether it's through public financing, private financing? What kinds of ways can we think about doing that through policy mechanisms?
9: Can you give us some examples of places around the country or perhaps around the world that are addressing this in some innovative ways?
11: Oh, yeah, sure. I mean, you know, we've just finished hearing all about the heat wave that was happening in Europe, for example. And of course, that's a really big deal in Europe because a lot of their populations do not have access to cooling. And so a lot of what we're seeing in Europe is the development of things like early warning systems. We have some here in the U.S., but not as widespread. We also are seeing, you know, development of how they're thinking very critically about how do we activate cooling centers to protect our populations. We can learn from those lessons. India is doing an enormous amount of work on thinking about low-cost cooling and efficient cooling. Countries across Asia are working. I know when I was in Hong Kong many years ago, they were already putting up sensors throughout the city. So there's a lot of work going on and a lot of opportunities for us in the U.S. to learn from what's happening globally.
9: It sounds like you have, like, a really big fan where you are. So I think fans are always a good idea, aren't they?
11: They are.
9: Okay. That's Ashley Ward. She directs the Heat Policy Innovation Hub at Duke University. Thank you so much for joining us.
11: Thank you.
8: A three-time U.S. Olympian is facing up to 10 years in prison. He's one of several people accused by the Trump administration of vandalizing the reflecting pool on the National Mall after chunks of its new multi-million-dollar coating were seen floating in the water. Here's NPR's Juliana Kim.
2: 67-year-old David Hearn, a former canoe racer, was accused of ripping a piece of sealant on the bottom of the reflecting pool last month. U.S. Attorney for D.C. Jeanine Pirro spoke about the charges at a press conference on Thursday.
12: This was a deliberate act to damage the reflecting pool at the National Mall that members of the National Park Service actually have worked hard to restore and have witnessed.
2: Pirro says Hearn caused over $1,000 worth of damages. She spoke after a grand jury returned a felony indictment against Hearn.
12: If anyone decides they want to damage that, whatever they think their reason is, or whether they think it's justified, or whether they think it's not important, will be held to account. This is a priority not only for the president, but for myself as well.
2: Hearn previously told the Associated Press that he reached into the pool to examine the new coating. Hearn added that he briefly touched a chunk that was still attached to the pool and let go after a park worker told him to do so. Norm Eisen is an attorney with the Democracy Defenders Fund, and he's representing Hearn. He told NPR that his client is innocent.
13: These charges are outrageous and should be alarming to every American. The indictment reflects the administration's effort to shift blame for their own failures.
2: Renovating the reflecting pool has been one of President Trump's passion projects in Washington, D.C. It's estimated to have cost around $14 million. But since it reopened last month, the pool has been filled with problems, from green algae to the pool's new coating peeling off. Trump is blaming the paint issues on, quote, vandals. But pool specialists say it likely stems from shortcomings with the renovation itself. Hearn's next court hearing is scheduled for July 9th. Juliana Kim, NPR News.

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1: 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I'm A. Martinez.
2: And I'm Michelle Martin. The NPR Student Podcast Challenge asks young people to reflect on America's 250th birthday. Classrooms and students around the country responded.
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2: With enthusiasm, sincerity, and sometimes humor, students explained what being an American means to them.
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9: America's Big Birthday gave a number of student podcasters a chance to learn more about their country's history.
10: We learned so much from our research.
9: Fourth graders from Douglasville, Georgia, near Atlanta, made their podcast about the Underground Railroad.
11: Did you know that Harriet Tubman's nickname was Minty? Did you know around 100,000 slaves escaped using the Underground Railroad?
9: They even scored an interview with an expert, Novella Nimmo Black, who works at the National Underground Railroad Freedom Center in Cincinnati.
12: I have a question for you.
13: Okay.
9: She explains why it was so dangerous for enslaved people to run away from slaveholders.
13: Because they would send people after them to catch them, to bring them back. And the bounty on them was dead or alive.
14: Thank you.
13: You're absolutely welcome. Is that all the questions that you have for me?
14: Yes, ma'am.
13: Okay, then I have a question for you. What was the Underground Railroad?
14: That's a secret.
13: Anybody asks you what the Underground Railroad is, you tell them it was people helping up people to get free. So what was the Underground Railroad?
14: People helping other people get free.
9: We also got tons of stories about immigrants, students interviewing their grandparents, aunts, uncles, parents. That's what fifth grader Livy Corser in Upper Arlington, Ohio did in her podcast.
15: How did it feel to immigrate to America?
16: Very hard. Very, very hard.
9: Her grandfather, who's from Greece, told Livy stories about working hard and eventually opening his own restaurants.
15: What is your favorite part of America?
16: Everything. I love this country. I don't know if you understand this. This country gave me everything. Everything, absolutely everything.
15: Mm-hmm.
16: Where I came from was nothing. No future.
9: In our next winning podcast called Civics in Our Schools, a group of 15 students from Hewlett, New York, were worried about America's future.
17: Because here's the surprising truth. Many Americans, even grown-ups, don't know the basics of how our country was founded or how our government works.
9: But as the students point out, it's not just the history or the facts that get lost.
17: Is that civics isn't always about the branches of the government.
15: Yeah, for kids our age, it's important for us to learn how to be part of a community and care about each other. That's a big part of being a good citizen.
9: They signed off with this.
15: And now, after all this, we have one more question for you. How are you going to be a better citizen?
9: Gives us something to think about as we mark the 4th of July. Janet Ujongli, NPR News.
1: Time now for StoryCorps. We'd like to revisit a story we brought you in 2009 about how the U.S. got the current version of its flag. It was 1958 when Bob Heft, a junior in high school, designed the 50-star flag. But there were 48 states at the time. Heft had a hunch that two more states would be added soon.
18: In American history class, we had to do an outside-of-class project. We could make or do whatever we wanted. It was like a science fair or something like that, you bring the project in. The Betsy Ross story intrigued me. And my mom and dad, they had a 48-star flag they received as a wedding present, which, of course, meant a lot to them. Well, I took a scissors and cut it up. I had never sewn in my life. I watched my mom sew, but I'd never sewn. And since making the flag of our country, I've never sewn again. So anyhow, we get to class. I had my flag on the teacher's desk. And the teacher said, "What's this thing on my desk?"

0: So I got up and I approached the desk and I'm shaking like a leaf. He said, why you got too many stars? You don't even know how many states we have. And he gave me the grade of a B minus. Now, that a B minus isn't that bad of a grade. However, a friend of mine, Jim, he picked up 5 leaves off the ground. He's taping these leaves down to the notebook and the labeling, elm, hickory, maple. And the teacher gave him the grade of an A. I was upset. The teacher said, if you don't like the grade, get it accepted in Washington, then come back and see me. I might consider changing the grade. 2 years later, I'd written 21 letters to the White House, made 18 phone calls. Now, you can imagine when my mom got the phone bill. What's this number? I said, well, Mom, that's the White House. So anyhow, I got this call, and it said, now, the President of the United States is calling you later on today. Well, at that time, Eisenhower was president, and he comes on the phone, and he says, is this Robert G. Heft? And I said, yes, sir, but you can just call me Bob. And he says, I want to know the possibility of coming to Washington, D.C. on July 4th for the official adoption of the new flag. And so I have the grade book. It's encased in plastic. It's kept in a bank. My teacher, and he said, I guess if it's good enough for Washington, it's good enough for me. I hereby change the grade to an A.
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2: Good morning, Alaska. You're listening to KDLG, and this is your morning weather forecast. Here in Dillingham, it is overcast this morning at 47 degrees. Southwest winds are at 9 miles per hour. Today we'll probably get some rain and showers, and it'll be cloudy with a high near 53. Southwest wind 10 to 15 miles per hour. And tonight, more showers and cloudy with a low around 40. West wind 10 to 15 miles per hour. And on Saturday, guess what? More showers and cloudy with a high near 55. Southwest wind 5 to 10 miles per hour. In Unalakleet, it is overcast at 55 degrees. Southeast winds are at 5 miles per hour. Today there's a slight chance of showers early on, and then later in the day, a greater chance of showers. And cloudy with a high near 65 with calm wind. And tonight, also a chance of showers. And mostly cloudy with a low around 52. Northwest wind about 5 miles per hour. And on Saturday, a slight chance of showers early in the day, and then probably showers later in the afternoon. But for the most part, partly sunny with a high near 64 and calm wind. And over in Anchorage, it is mostly cloudy at 52 degrees. West winds are at 8 miles per hour. Today, look at some showers, and should be partly sunny later on with a high near 62. South wind about 5 miles per hour. And tonight, likely more showers and cloudy with a low around 51. West wind 5 to 10 miles per hour. And Saturday, likely more rain and showers and cloudy with a high near 60. South wind about 5 miles per hour. On to the tides. At Clark's Point to the Nooshigak, that low tide will be at 1:28 p.m. at 7.13 feet. And the high tide at 6:10 p.m. at 13.34 feet. In the Naknek River, low tide will be at 2:07 p.m. at 4.19 feet, and the high tide at 6:23 p.m. at 13.83 feet. And in the Igigik River entrance, that low tide will be at 12:31 p.m. at 5.95 feet, and the high tide at 4:02 p.m. at 11.09 feet. And for the marine forecast, in Bristol Bay, there's a small craft advisory through tonight. And today, a west wind at 25 knots, seas at 6 feet with rain. And tonight, a west wind at 25 knots, seas at 7 feet. And Saturday, a west wind at 10 knots, increasing to 15 knots in the afternoon, seas at 4 feet. Port Hyden to Cape Chichagof, also a small craft advisory through tonight. And today, a southwest wind at 25 knots, seas at 5 feet with rain. Tonight, a west wind at 25 knots, diminishing to 15 knots after midnight, seas at 5 feet. And Saturday, a west wind at 10 knots, increasing to 15 knots in the afternoon, seas at 4 feet. And Cape Chichagof to Cape Pierce, also a small craft advisory through tonight. And today, a southwest wind at 25 knots, seas at 4 feet with rain. Tonight, a west wind at 25 knots, seas at 5 feet. And Saturday, a west wind at 10 knots, increasing to 15 knots in the afternoon, seas at 3 feet. And that is it for the weather, and it is Oldies Friday. So coming up next, more Oldies music on KDLG right after this.
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1: This is the Alaska Department of Fish and Game in King Salmon with an announcement for permit holders in the Naknek-Quijek District. The time is 8 p.m. and the date is Thursday, July 2nd. The Naknek River total escapement is 300,000. The Alagnek River total escapement is 235,000. And the Quijek River total escapement is 830,000. The Quijek in-river estimate is 300,000 fish. The Quijek section will open to drift gillnet gear, and the Naknek-Quijek district will open to set gillnet gear for 5.5 hours from 3:30 p.m. until 9 p.m. on Friday, July 3rd. Permit holders in the Naknek-Quijek district should stand by at 3 p.m. Friday, July 3rd for the next possible announcement. This has been the Alaska Department of Fish and Game in King Salmon.
2: This is the Alaska Department of Fish and Game in Dillingham with an announcement regarding commercial fishing in the Nishigak District. This is Westside Salmon Announcement Number 19, issued Thursday, July 2 at 12 p.m. The Nishigak River cane salmon escapement was 3,027 yesterday for a cumulative of 25,646. The current projected end-of-season sonar passage is 38,609 cane salmon, which is well below the in-river run goal of 95,000 cane salmon. Thus continued, cane salmon conservation measures are warranted. The sockeye salmon escapement was 86,000 yesterday for a cumulative of 2.6 million. The Wood River sockeye salmon daily escapement was 123,000 yesterday for a cumulative of 1.9 million. The Nishigak District harvest was 925,000 sockeye salmon yesterday for a cumulative harvest of 3.8 million. There are 475 vessels and 673 permits registered to fish in the Nishigak District. As previously announced, commercial fishing with drift gill nets in the Nishigak District will close from 12:30 p.m. Thursday, July 2, and reopen from 4 p.m. Thursday, July 2, until 12 a.m. Friday, July 3, an 8.5-hour opening. Commercial fishing with drift gill nets in the Nishigak District will open from 5:30 a.m. until 1:30 p.m. Friday, July 3, an 8-hour opening. And again, from 5 p.m. Friday, July 3, until 12 a.m. Saturday, July 4, at 7-hour opening. Commercial fishing with set gill nets in the Nishigak District will be extended until 9 p.m. Friday, July 3. Commercial fishing with drift gill nets in the Wood River Special Harvest Area is extended until 6 p.m. Friday, July 3. The cumulative harvest percentages are currently 72% drift and 28% set. This has been the Alaska Department of Fish and Game in Dillingham. This is the Alaska Department of Fish and Game in Dillingham with an update regarding commercial fishing in the Togiak District. This is Westside Salmon Announcement Number 18, issued Thursday, July 2 at 9 a.m. This is just a reminder that commercial fishing in the Togiak Bay section is on an expanded weekly schedule and will close at 9 p.m. Saturday, July 4. The Mott Togiak, Osviak, and Cape Pierce sections will close as scheduled at 9 a.m. Saturday, July 4. All sections of the Togiak District will reopen at 9 a.m. Monday, July 6. This has been the Alaska Department of Fish and Game in Dillingham.
3: Good day, Bristol Bay. Alaska Marine Lines water safety announcement. Attention all mariners. Important traffic notice for the Naknek District. Alaska Marine Line announces heavy traffic in the Naknek District due to outbound barge operations on Friday, July 3rd. Please ensure all boats move out of the way to facilitate safe passage for tugs and barges. Detailed schedule. Naknek District. Outbound traffic. Tug, polar wind. Barge size, 320 foot. Departure, 0500 hours from Naknek City Dock. Transit time, about 2 hours from Naknek Dock to Naknek Entrance. 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Safety reminders. Tug and barges have limited maneuverability and visibility. Exercise caution when choosing your anchor sites and passing lanes. 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

Tomorrow is the 4th of July, or, more appropriately, Independence Day. Frankly, I have written in some fashion about Independence Day for most of the years that I have done field notes, and today will hold true to that. The name of the holiday should tell you all you need to know about why we celebrate the 4th of July, Independence. On that day, 250 years ago, we declared our independence from Great Britain, because we had gotten to the point of finding the restrictions of their rule untenable. We wanted to be free. Last year, in the introduction to the show, I asked, "Do you feel free?" And in asking that, it's important to have context, isn't it? One online dictionary had this as a definition of free: the power or right to speak, act, and or change as one wants, without hindrance or restraint. Whether you feel free or not, it is indisputable that amongst the countries of the world today, the United States has the most freedoms. On last year's episode, I also shared that, at the time of that episode, 170 individuals in Germany had their homes raided because they criticized politicians online. I kid you not. Also, did you know that there is a large-scale heat wave going on in Europe right now? Growing up in Kansas, we dealt with high heat all summer, but air conditioning in our homes made it okay. And there's the rub in Europe right now. They don't have that to be able to combat the heat. An estimated 1,300 people have died in recent weeks simply from the heat. Why? Well, across most of Europe, the use of air conditioning units is strictly limited or prohibited, due in large part to government efforts to limit greenhouse gases. So, while there may be things in our country that cause you angst or some measure of restriction, know this: we are still very much the country with the greatest breadth of freedoms, and that is something to celebrate. Tomorrow is a day to remember that about our country and how we came to have the freedom we do. Welcome to Bristol Bay Field Notes. I'm Terry Fuller, lead park ranger for Togiak National Wildlife Refuge. I have to confess, when I read about it, I thought it was kind of strange that some countries limit or prohibit the use of a device that can save lives, meaning an air conditioner in hot weather. That is a freedom we have, though those of us in Alaska probably don't make use of it very often. However, consider the freedoms we do have. There is a pretty good chance I will take tomorrow and go to my cabin. I certainly have the freedom to do so. Will any of you be camping, fishing, putting up fish, perhaps getting together with family, shooting off firecrackers or fireworks? Is anything or anyone standing in the way of you doing those things? No? Well, that, my friend, is freedom. In talking about freedom, I was thinking about the Star Spangled Banner, land of the free and home of the brave, right? The poem that song came from was by American lawyer Francis Scott Key on September 14, 1814, written as he witnessed the American flag in the morning after the bombardment of Fort McHenry by the British Royal Navy during the Battle of Baltimore in the War of 1812. A side note about that battle and its song-inspiring flag: the flag was huge. Created on commission by Mary Pickersgill and her family, it contained over 400 yards of fabric and included 15 stripes and 15 stars, one for each of the 15 states of the Union, and the stripes were 2 feet wide each. The stars were 24 inches across from tip to tip. The flag itself was 30 by 42 feet. This year is a special birthday for our country, as I mentioned 2 weeks ago. 250 years. 250 years ago, there was no such freedoms. We were still British colonies and subjects. 250 years ago tomorrow, the Declaration of Independence was signed, thereby creating a new nation, our nation. And signing the Declaration was a very serious and, for many, deadly thing. The men who signed it knew exactly how serious it was that they were doing, what they were getting into. The last sentence of the Declaration, right before they put their names on it, is worded as follows: "And for the support of this Declaration, with a firm reliance on the protection of divine providence, we mutually pledge to each other our lives, our fortunes, and our sacred honor." Frankly, each time I read those words, they give me goosebumps. Can you imagine how serious, how somber, and yet freeing the mood in that room must have been?
The declaration, if you'll remember, was really step one. We told King George III to go pound sand. We were tired of being taxed unfairly. We did not appreciate how we were being treated, we being the colonists at the time. And we hit the point where we decided we could do it better on our own. Thank you very much. Oh, and with that declaration, hey, we're willing to fight for the right to do so. The declaration was our intentions, spelled out and addressed to George, but also so the rest of the world knew what we planned to do. It was ambitious and optimistic beyond what words can convey, and ultimately it worked. As I said, the Declaration of Independence was a formal letter to the King of England. It was written in principle by Thomas Jefferson and edited by a number of his colleagues, to include Benjamin Franklin and John Adams. It was adopted by the Second Continental Congress on July 4, 1776, hence our holiday. The declaration told England that the 13 colonies at war, well, actual fighting began the year before, with England, intended to no longer be considered British subjects, but instead to be a collection of independent and sovereign states. This was the first step toward the formation of a new nation, our nation. The declaration listed out 27 particular grievances we had with King George III, and that we thought them egregious enough to warrant the actions we took. In the years since, the declaration has become one of our country's most cherished symbols, and the wording of it, some of the most well-known words in the English language. I am certain most of us remember at least parts from a history class in our past. If it seems a little fuzzy, indulge me as I read the first two paragraphs. And, yes, by the way, it always gives me a feeling of pride to read these words and to consider the magnitude of what they meant and set in motion. When in the course of human events it becomes necessary for one people to dissolve the political bands which have connected them with another and to assume among the powers of the earth the separate and equal station to which the laws of nature and of nature's God entitle them, a decent respect to the opinions of mankind requires that they should declare the causes which impel them to the separation. We hold these truths to be self-evident, that all men are created equal, that they are endowed by their Creator with certain unalienable rights, that among these are life, liberty, and the pursuit of happiness, that to secure these rights, governments are instituted among men, deriving their just powers from the consent of the governed, that whenever any form of government becomes destructive of these ends, it is the right of the people to alter or abolish it and to institute new government, laying its foundation on such principles and organizing its powers in such form as to them shall seem most likely to affect their safety and happiness. Prudence indeed will dictate that governments long established should not be changed for light and transient causes, and accordingly all experience hath shown that mankind are far more disposed to suffer while evils are sufferable, than to right themselves by abolishing the forms to which they are accustomed. But when a long train of abuses and usurpations, pursuing invariably the same object, evinces a design to reduce them under absolute despotism, it is their right, it is their duty, to throw off such government and to provide new guards for their future security. Such has been the patient sufferance of these colonies, and such is now the necessity which constrains them to alter their former systems of government. The history of the present King of Britain is a history of repeated injuries and usurpations, all having in direct object the establishment of an absolute tyranny over these states. To prove this, let facts be submitted to a candid world. I won't go into the 27 grievances. You can look those up on your own if you so choose. Suffice to say, we took them pretty seriously, whereas we fought an 8-year war because we just couldn't take it anymore. Again, the author of what I just read was a then 33-year-old Thomas Jefferson, the man who would become our third president. He worked on drafts between June 11th and June 28th of 1776. It was edited by some of his most trusted colleagues, including the aforementioned Benjamin Franklin and John Adams. Obviously, things worked out, and hindsight shows us how it happened. Metaphorically, David defeated Goliath over 200 years ago, and we're here today because of it. However, if you're going to spit in the eye of a bully, you have to know that consequences are likely. 56 men signed the declaration,
probably fully aware of that last sentence and the prospect of dark times ahead, but sign it they did. In the years that followed, five signers were captured by the British as traitors and tortured ahead of being killed. 12 had their homes and all they owned burned to the ground. 4 had sons that were captured and killed. 9 of them not only signed, but fought in the war and lost their lives fighting. 24 were lawyers, 11 were merchants, 9 were farmers, and all of them were well-educated. They knew full well the possible outcome of putting their name at the bottom of the page, and they did it anyway because they believed it was the right thing to do. Happy 250th, everyone. Spend time with friends, have fun, be safe. Celebrate with both firecrackers and fireworks, and while you do, remember how we got here and what a blessing it is to live where we do. The Field Notes, I'm Terry Fuller. 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
2: This week on This American Life, stories for this year's July 4th semi-quincentennial. And yes, I had to look up that word that means 250th. We have Jia Young Fan on the moment she realized what the most American question is. Pablo Torre on our very American love of yelling at refs and umpires.
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2: That's this week

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2: 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I'm Nick Spitzer. 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

Good morning, Cleveland. Good morning, Norton Sound. That was the Suicide Machines with I Never Promised You a Rose Garden. This is going to be from now till 2 o'clock this afternoon. Thanks for tuning in. Left a few items at home. I came in, swapped over the board, and run home really quick. But either way, I'm here till 2 o'clock this afternoon. Thanks for tuning in. Let's take a look at the current conditions here in Euclid, updated by National Weather Service for 11 a.m. hour. Overcast, 56 degrees, winds out of southwest at 10. Visibility remains at 10 miles.

north in the late morning and afternoon. Mostly cloudy with isolated thunderstorms for tonight, a chance of showers in the evening, then a slight chance of showers after midnight, lows in upper 40s to lower 50s. Northwest winds 5 to 15 for tomorrow, Independence Day. Partly sunny with a slight chance of showers, isolated thunderstorms in the afternoon, highs in the mid-60s to lower 70s. Northwest winds at 10. And for tomorrow night, Saturday night, partly cloudy, a chance of showers with isolated thunderstorms in the evening, lows in lower 50s, west winds at 10 for Sunday. Mostly sunny, highs in the mid-60s to lower 70s, west winds at 10. And for Sunday night, mostly clear, lows around 55-0. And let's take a look at a regional weather roundup updated by National Weather Service as well. For the 11 a.m. hour, Nome clear, 64 degrees, winds on north at 16, gusting at 21. Galveston cloudy, 64 degrees, winds on northwest at 4. Koyuk, mostly cloudy, 66 degrees, variable winds at 5. St. Michael remains not available. White Mountain, mostly clear, 62 degrees, winds on north at 15. And Shaktulik, mostly cloudy, 58 degrees, and the winds are calm. And over there in Kelty, cloudy, 63 degrees, the winds are calm as well. Down there in Anchorage, mostly cloudy, 55 degrees, winds out of the south at 7. And take a look at the tide tables for today. We'll have a high tide at 12:42 p.m. this afternoon of 4.19 feet, and a low tide tonight at 11:02 p.m. They're in 0.25 feet for the low tide. And take a look at the marine weather forecast for today into this weekend, updated by National Weather Service at 3:46 this morning. And for today, northeast winds at 10 knots, seas building to 3 feet. For tonight, north winds at 20 knots, seas at 4 feet. Saturday, tomorrow, north winds at 15 knots, seas at 3 feet. Tomorrow night, Saturday, west winds at 10 knots, seas at 2 feet. And for Sunday, southwest winds at 10 knots, the seas are calm. Sunday night, west winds at 10 knots, seas at 2 feet. Up next will be Dwight Yoakam and with Buck Owens and their song called Streets of Bakersfield.

0: My friend.
1: And that was Hank Williams III with Low Down. And let's take a look at a few announcements here. In observance of the federal holiday, UNC office and fuel deliveries are closed today, Friday, July 3rd. Garage and new store will be open today on July 3rd, but they'll be closed tomorrow on the 4th of July, on July 4th. And Kimberly, specifically, large item pickup. Need large items hauled away. If you'd like to have large items hauled, please contact the city office at 907-624-3531 to get on a list. Please have all large items placed in an accessible location where equipment can safely reach them for pickup. Up next will be the Soggy Bottom Boys with I'm a Man of Constant Sorrow.

And that was a Gibson Miller Band with She's Getting a Rock. And let's take a look at a few announcements here. Come Alaska Barn Fishing Game for subsistence salmon fishing in sub-districts 5 and 6, Unicleet and Shaktulik, effective 12 1 a.m. Wednesday, July 1st. Sub-districts 5 and 6 will open to beach seine gear, restricted to 50 fathoms in length, 100 meshes in depth, and mesh size 3.5 inches or less in all fresh waters and non-retentions of kings. Any king salmon caught while beach seining must be returned immediately to the water unharmed. Marine fresh waters of subdistricts 5 and 6 will remain closed to gillnet fishing except in the Euclid River upstream and North River confluence, where said gillnets with a mesh size restricted to 4 inches or less are allowed to target non-salmon species. For any questions regarding this advisory announcement, contact Noam Alaska Barn Fishing Game at 907-443-5167 or 1-800-560-2271. And also confirm North Sound Health Corporation, they are hiring personal care attendants. Starting pay $25 an hour, no experience needed, must be at least 18 years of age, have a diploma or GED, and must be able to pass a background check and drug screen. Norton Sound Health Corporation PSAs work in the homes of approved elders and individuals with disability, performing services such as housekeeping, shopping, laundry, personal hygiene, and caregiver respite, individual living skills, and other duties. Part-time, full-time, and relief positions are available. Interested applicants should call Trisha Ivanoff for more information or fill out the NSHC job application and return to recruiter at nshcorp.org, or you could fax it at 907-443-2081. And you can always contact them, North Sound Health Corporation PSA program, 907-443-9603. That number for more information there. All right, up next be Rodney Foster with Just Call Me Lonesome.

And now it's John Fogerty live with Almost Saturday Night. And let's take a look at a few more announcements here. And again, from NSSB, simply text NSSB to 188-514-1290. They provide commercial fishery and tender updates through text to messages. Updates will include fishery opening information, tender vessel announcements, planning, plant and buying station announcements, and other related information. So once again, text NSSP to 188-514-1290 for that information. And coming from the city of Uniclete, a reminder from the city, please dispose of all trash bins at the baler, not outside of the bins. Excuse me. There's a container at the baler for waste oil. They'd appreciate it also if you empty your waste oil into this container, then properly dispose of your trash container in the bins. And Oates annual message. I know we're all in different parts of dry fish and everything. So Oates annual message is a reminder. Remember to turn your dry fish over. You want to continue to have a good dry fish season. That's come from Oates in the spirit world there. Up next is going to be Sonny James. Sonny James with Young Love.

0: Dallas Keith's McDonald with Don't Let the Stars Get in Your Eyes. And let's take a look at a few more announcements here. Come from Euclid Schools for Tutoring. Elementary children, kindergarten through fifth grade, can receive tutoring, English reading, and literacy comprehension. Tutoring will be available June 29th or August 6th at the Euclid School. And keep in mind, tutoring services are provided at no cost. And also from Euclid School for summer school for week 1, July 6th through July 9th, week 2, July 13th through July 16th, week 3, July 20th through July 23rd, and week 4, July 27th through July 30th. Location is going to be a third grade classroom. The teachers are Mr. Nick and Mrs. Brittany, reading and writing focused, daily art and STEM activities, 9 a.m. to 1 p.m. for students entering grades 3rd and 4th, and 11 a.m. to 1 p.m. for students entering grades 1st and 2nd. Lunch will not be provided, but snacky-doos will. Snacks will be provided, just not lunch. All right, here's Buck Owens with Together Again.
1: Together Again.

And that was Wynn Stewart with It's Such a Pretty World. And up next going to be Willie Nelson with Angels Flying Too Close to the Ground. You have-

And that was Rodney Foster with Nobody Wins. And still waiting on whether to be updated by National Weather Service or Adult PM Hour. Still waiting on that. A mix of Cal Smith with Country Bumpkin.

And that was a Mavericks live in Austin with Volver, Volver. In other words, come back or to come back. And let's take a look at the current conditions here. 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A little on the late side today, but overcast, 57 degrees, winds out of southwest today. Visibility remains at 10 miles. And for today, mostly cloudy in the morning, then becoming partly sunny. A chance of showers and isolated thunderstorms. Highs in mid-60s to lower 70s. Southwest winds at 10, becoming north late in the morning and afternoon. We're past the morning now. For tonight, mostly cloudy with isolated thunderstorms. A chance of showers in the evening and a slight chance of showers after midnight. Lows in upper 40s to lower 50s. Northwest winds 5 to 15. And for tomorrow, Independence Day, partly sunny with a slight chance of showers. Isolated thunderstorms in the afternoon. Highs in the mid-60s to lower 70s. Northwest winds at 10. And for tomorrow night, Saturday night, partly cloudy, a chance of showers and isolated thunderstorms in the evening. Lows in the lower 50s, west winds at 10. For Sunday, mostly sunny. Highs in the mid-60s to lower 70s, west winds at 10. For Sunday night, mostly clear, lows around 50. And take a look at regional weather roundup updated by National Weather Service as well. For the 12 p.m. hour, known partly cloudy, 65 degrees. Excuse me. Nome, partly cloudy, 65 degrees, winds on north at 17, gusting to 22. And Galvin, cloudy, 64 degrees, winds on northwest at 4. Koyuk, mostly cloudy, 66 degrees, variable winds at 5, St. Michael remains not available. White Mountain, mostly clear, 62 degrees, winds on north at 15. Shaktula, cloudy, 61 degrees, variable winds at 4. And Overland Kelte, cloudy, 67 degrees, winds on north at 5. And down there in Anchorage, mostly cloudy, 57 degrees, winds on the south at 5. And take a look at marine weather forecast today into this weekend. Zone area forecast for Cape Stevens to Moses Point out to 15 nautical miles. Today, northeast winds at 10 knots, seas building to 3 feet. Tonight, north winds at 20 knots, seas at 4 feet. Tomorrow, Saturday, north winds at 15 knots, seas at 3 feet. Saturday night, west winds at 10 knots, seas at 2 feet. And for Sunday, southwest winds at 10 knots, the seas are calm. Sunday night, west winds at 10 knots, seas at 2 feet. Up next will be Ricky Van Shelton with Life Turned Her That Way.

And that was John Michael Montgomery with I Swear. And do a few more announcements here coming from the UNC Garage. They are closed today. They're closed today and tomorrow as well. But come from them, empty propane tanks, please return to the back of the garage. If you do not have transportation, you can call them up and they'll pick up the empty propane tanks. And come from McCaleb's College Program, applications are still open due July 15, 2026. A Caleb Scholars Program is a collegiate fellowship for UNCBAC students committed to protecting our land, subsistence ways of life in Arctic communities. Scholars carry forward Caleb Pangawi's legacy by honoring ancestral knowledge and supporting the future of our people and environment. Eligibility requirements are Alaska UNCBAC, tribal enrolled or direct descendants from Norton Sound, Northwest Arctic, or Arctic Slope regions, enrolled full or part-time in accredited college or university, undergraduate 36 credits completed, 2.5 GPA minimum, and graduate 3.0 GPA minimum, up to $5,000 per semester, $5,000 full-time, $2,500 part-time paid directly to your school. You can email them at calebscholars@quirk.org for more information. Up next will be Hank Williams Sr. with I Can't Help Falling in Love with You. I can't help if I'm still in love with you.

And that was a Judds with a Mama. He's crazy. Up next be Red. Up next is gonna be Red Sobeen and Webb Pierce with Why Baby Why.

And that was Dave Dudley with 6 days on the road. Let's take a look at the current conditions here in Euclid, updated by National Weather Service for the 1 p.m. hour. And that's going to be overcast, 58 degrees, winds out of the southwest at 8. Visibility remains at 10 miles for today, mostly cloudy in the morning, then becoming partly sunny, a chance of showers and isolated thunderstorms, highs in the mid-60s to lower 70s. Southwest winds at 10, becoming north in the late morning and afternoon. We're past the morning, that was my bad. Tonight, mostly cloudy with isolated thunderstorms, a chance of showers in the evening, then a slight chance of showers after midnight. Lows in the upper 40s to lower 50s, northwest winds 5 to 15. Tomorrow, Independence Day, partly sunny with a slight chance of showers. Isolated thunderstorms in the afternoon, highs in the mid-60s to lower 70s. Northwest winds to 10 for Saturday night, tomorrow night, partly cloudy, a chance of showers and isolated thunderstorms in the evening. Lows in the lower 50s. West winds at 10 for Sunday. Mostly sunny, highs in the mid-60s to lower 70s. West winds at 10. And for Sunday night, mostly clear, lows around 50. And take a look at a regional weather roundup updated by National Weather Service as well. For the 1 p.m. hour, Nome clear, 66 degrees, winds out northeast at 12. Coy cloudy, 67 degrees, winds out northwest at 9, gusting to 15, 6-7. Coy cloudy, 67 degrees as well, winds out northwest at 9, gusting to 15. St. Michael's still not available. White Mountain, 64 degrees, winds out north at 9. Shaktulik, mostly cloudy, 59 degrees, winds out south at 5. And Northern Kelty clear, 71 degrees, variable winds at 5. And down there in Anchorage, mostly cloudy, 58 degrees, winds out southwest at 7. And take a look at the tide tables for today, the marine weather forecast, rather. Updated at 3:46 a.m., zone area forecast for Cape Stevens to Moses Point out to 15 nautical miles for today and into this weekend. Today, northeast winds at 10 knots, seas building to 3 feet, north winds at 20 knots, seas at 4 feet for tonight. For tomorrow, Saturday, north winds at 15 knots, seas at 3 feet. Saturday night, west winds at 10 knots, seas at 2 feet. For Sunday, southwest winds at 10 knots, the seas are calm. For Sunday night, west winds at 10 knots, seas at 2 feet. Up next will be Willie Nelson with Blue Eyes Crying in the Rain.

is Johnny Tillotson, and with It Keeps Right On Hurtin'. Take a look at the birthday calendar for today on July 3rd, as well as to this weekend. And today, in memory of Hillary Ivanov, happy birthday. In memory of and for tomorrow, the 4th of July, happy birthday to Faith Fancher, Sonia Ivanov, Cyrus Sarin, Tom Nanny, Kay Downs. And on the 5th, happy birthday to Eli Lawrence, happy birthday to Peyton Komak, and happy anniversary to Chuck and Marie Green. And for those of you who are not on the birthday calendar, happy birthday today or into this weekend, or anniversary today or into this weekend, happy birthday to you, or happy anniversary to you on your special day. Up next will be Ernest Ashworth with Talk Back, Trembling Lips.

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0: to the company store.
1: And that was Tennessee Ernie Ford with 16 Tons. Up next to me, Cowboy Copas with Alabama.

And that was another one by Wynn Stewart, and that was Wishful Thinking. Up next can be the Mavericks with All You Ever Do Is Bring Me Down.

That was Hank Williams Jr. with A Country Boy Can Survive. And for the 1 p.m. hour here in Euclid, overcast 58 degrees, winds out of southwest at 8. Visibility is at 10 miles for the 1 p.m. hour. And a few reminders here. In observance of the federal holiday, UNC office and fuel deliveries are closed today, Friday, July 3rd. Garage and the new store will be open today, but they'll be closed tomorrow on the 4th of July. And also for Euclid Fire Department, a reminder to properly extinguish your campfires, picnic flames, grills, stoves, and candles, as well as your cigarette butts to prevent wildfires there. And had a request going out to Ronald Ivanov. That's going to be Hello by Adele. And remember the Country Friday and keep it holy.

0: And that was Garth Brooks with Friends in Low Places. Up next, the American Outlaws with The King Is Gone.
1: This song we're all gonna do for you now, this may be the best song you ever heard in your whole life. Then again, it may not be.

And that was Mel Tillis with a Coca-Cola Cowboy. This is Gear the Business since 11 o'clock this morning until now. Thanks for tuning in. I'm Sam today with Shane Yellowbird, and they're all about you. Thanks once again for tuning in. Talk to you later.

Southern Rock, a nearly 60-year-old genre spearheaded by the likes of the Allman Brothers Band. Around the year 1970, a Gainesville, Florida band called the Epics morphed into Mudcrutch, regionally rocking Florida and southern Georgia. Tom Petty fronted the band, singing, playing bass, and writing the lion's share of the songs. From disc 6 of a Tom Petty and the Heartbreakers box set titled Playback, Nobody's Children, we heard Mississippi Tonight, recorded in 1973 before Tom headed to California and formed the Heartbreakers, with Mudcrutch holdovers Mike Campbell and Benmont Tench. Hey, let's get back to the music. Enjoy the show.

The band Widespread Panic collaborated with fellow Athens, Georgia musician Vic Chesnut, performing Chesnut's composition Aunt Avis. Government Mule. Prior to that, I played Railroad Boy from their 2009 LP By a Thread. Lucinda Williams and her excellent band covered Tom Petty's tune Gainesville, and our opening set began with an early version of Dreams, written by Greg Allman and recorded by the Allman Brothers Band. This song was the clincher as Duane Allman committed to forming the Allman Brothers Band in 1968. I've got a tune by the Alabama Shakes up next as Deeper Cuts continues. Stay with us.

From their 2007 album, This Is Somewhere, the second of four studio albums, I played Here's to the Meantime. Though this track has all the elements of Southern rock, Grace Potter and the Nocturnals originated far north of the Mason-Dixon line. J.J. Gray and Mofro adorn their Southern rock stylings with blues, soul, swamp, and jam rock. I played a nice tune called War from their 2007 record, Country Ghetto. Brittany Howard's musical presence anchors the band Alabama Shakes. I selected Be Mine from their 2012 debut record, Boys and Girls. Got lots of great music yet to hear. Stay tuned. You're listening to Deeper Cuts.

We are back in Studio J. A Blessing and a Curse was the last work Jason Isbell would do with the Drive-By Truckers. I played the title track, written by frontman Patterson Hood. The Tedeschi Trucks Band continues to carry the Southern rock tradition in a deliciously hybridized style. Susan Tedeschi's soaring vocals carry the tune Learn How to Love. That's found on Tedeschi Truck Band's 2011 LP, Revelator. From the smash 1975 record, Searching for a Rainbow, we heard some complex jams on the Marshall Tucker Band classic, Bound and Determined. The band Cowboy was closely associated with the Allman Brothers, and Dwayne Allman added dobro to the lovely song Please Be With Me, released in 1971. Our Southern Rockapalooza closes with a very early track from Lynyrd Skynyrd titled Coming Home. Hey, thanks for joining us, and thanks for supporting public radio. Play Those for Show 391 is posted at the Deeper Cuts Facebook page. Deeper Cuts will be right here, same time and place next week, bringing out more great music not often heard. In the meanwhile, stay safe, take good care, adios.

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3: This is the Alaska Department of Fish and Game and King Salmon with an announcement for permit holders in the Naknek, Quijac, Egigik, and Ugashik districts. The time is 3 p.m. and the date is Friday, July 3rd. In the Naknek, Quijac district, the Naknek River total escapement is 340,000. The Alagnak River total escapement is 270,000. And the Quijac River total escapement is 960,000. The Quijac in-river estimate is 400,000 fish. And harvest on July 2nd was 214,000 fish. As previously announced, the Quijac section will open to drift gillnet gear, and the Naknek Quijac district will open to set gillnet gear for 5.5 hours from 3:30 p.m. until 9 p.m. on Friday, July 3rd. Additionally, the Quijac section will open to drift gillnet gear, and the Naknek Quijac district will open to set gillnet gear for a 5.5 hour period from 4:30 p.m. until 10 p.m. on Saturday, July 4th. In the Egigik district, total escapement is 1 million and the in-river estimate is 100,000 fish. Harvest on July 2nd was 435,000 fish. The Egigik district will open a commercial fishing with drift gillnet gear for 5 hours from 1:30 a.m. until 6:30 a.m. on Saturday, July 4th, and again for 5 hours from 2 p.m. until 7 p.m. on Saturday, July 4th. Commercial fishing with set gillnet gear

0: open for 8 hours from 2 a.m. until 10 a.m. Saturday, July 4th, and again for 8 hours from 2:30 p.m. until 10:30 p.m. on Saturday, July 4th. In the Ugaashik District, total escapement is 120,000, and the in-river estimate is 200,000 fish. Harvest on July 2nd was 307,000 fish. The Ugaashik District will open to commercial fishing with drift gillnet gear for 8 hours from 1 p.m. until 9 p.m. on Saturday, July 4th. Commercial fishing with set gillnet gear will open for 12 hours from 1 p.m. Saturday, July 4th until 1 a.m. Sunday, July 5th. Permit holders in the Naknek, Kwijak, Egigik, and Ugaashik districts should stand by at 3 p.m. Saturday, July 4th for the next possible announcement. This has been the Alaska Department of Fish and Game in King Salmon.
1: This is the Alaska Department of Fish and Game in Dillingham with an announcement regarding commercial fishing in the Nooshkaak District. This is Westside Salmon Announcement Number 20, issued Friday, July 3 at 3 p.m. The Nooshkaak River King Salmon escapement was 538 yesterday for a cumulative of 26,184. The current projected end-of-season sonar passage is 37,120 cane salmon, which is well below the in-river run goal of 95,000 cane salmon. Thus continued, cane salmon conservation measures are warranted. The Nooshkaak River sockeye salmon escapement was 150,000 yesterday, for a cumulative of 2.8 million. The Wood River sockeye salmon daily escapement was 54,000 yesterday, for a cumulative of 1.9 million. The Nooshkaak District harvest was 506,000 sockeye salmon yesterday, for a cumulative harvest of 4.3 million. There are 450 vessels and 635 permits registered to fish in the Nooshkaak District. As previously announced, commercial fishing with drift gill nets in the Nooshkaak District will open from 5 p.m. Friday, July 3, until 12 a.m. Saturday, July 4, a 7-hour opening. Commercial fishing with drift gill nets in the Nooshkaak District will open from 5 a.m. until 1 p.m. Saturday, July 4, an 8-hour opening. And again, from 5 p.m. until 11 p.m. Saturday, July 4, a 6-hour opening. Commercial fishing with set gill nets in the Nooshkaak section will be extended until 11 p.m. Saturday, July 4. Commercial fishing with drift gill nets in the Wood River Special Harvest Area is extended until 6 p.m. Saturday, July 4. The cumulative harvest percentages are currently 73% drift and 27% set. This has been the Alaska Department of Fish and Game in Dillingham.

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1: Jamai, Yuchtun, Lichasta. Hello, let's learn Yupik. Today is our last day for this week, so let's review what we've learned so far this week. 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

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And our epic phrase for this word, Kwanihwa. 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Here is the sugar. Panihwa tahalak. Now our new Yupik word for today. Asaliak. Pancake. Asaliak. Now say the Yupik word after me. Asaliak. Again, asaliak. One more time, asaliak. Now let's make a Yupik phrase with this word. Asali. Make pancakes. Asali. Now try the Yupik phrase after me. Asali. Again, asali. One more time, asali. Our Yupik word for today, asaliak, which means pancake. Asaliak. And our Yupik phrase, asali, make pancakes, asali. This ends our Yupik lesson for this week. Till next time, Koyana.

Rihanna Chuck. What an Iokla, you've got a pivot. Chattel to pick what an Iokla, you young Rilama. Can come to Chuck. Rihanna Chuck.

0: Good afternoon, Alaska. You're listening to KDLG, and this is your afternoon weather forecast. In Dillingham, it is overcast at 54 degrees. South winds are at 12 miles per hour. Tonight, we'll get some showers, and it'll be cloudy with a low around 40. West wind about 15 miles per hour. And Saturday, more showers, and mostly cloudy, with a high near 53. South wind 5 to 10 miles per hour. In Unalakleet, it is overcast at 57 degrees. West winds are at 10 miles per hour. Tonight, there's a chance of showers, but should be mostly cloudy, with a low around 52. West wind about 5 miles per hour. And Saturday, a slight chance of showers in the morning, and then probably showers later on in the afternoon, and then partly sunny in between with a high near 63 and calm wind. And over in Anchorage, it is mostly cloudy at 58 degrees. West winds are at 8 miles per hour. Tonight, they'll probably get some showers and should be cloudy with a low around 51. West wind 5 to 10 miles per hour. And Saturday, likely more rain and showers and cloudy with a high near 60. South wind about 5 miles per hour. Looking at the tides here at Clark's Point in the Nooshigak. High tide will be at 6:10 p.m. at 13.34 feet, and low tide at 12:51 a.m. at 3.22 feet. In the Naknek River, that high tide will be at 6:23 p.m. at 13.83 feet, and low tide at 1:13 a.m. at 2.19 feet. And in the Igigik River entrance, that high tide will be at 4:02 p.m. at 11.09 feet, and the low tide at 11:26 p.m. at 0.33 feet. And for the marine forecast, there in Bristol Bay, there is a small craft advisory tonight. And tonight, a west wind at 25 knots, seas at 7 feet. Saturday, a west wind at 10 knots, increasing to 15 knots in the afternoon, seas at 4 feet. And Saturday night, a northwest wind at 15 knots, seas at 4 feet. Port Hyde to Cape Chittagong, also a small craft advisory tonight. And tonight, a west wind at 25 knots, diminishing to 15 knots after midnight, seas at 5 feet. Saturday, a west wind at 10 knots, increasing to 15 knots in the afternoon, seas at 4 feet. And Saturday night, a west wind at 20 knots, seas at 3 feet. And Cape Chichagof to Cape Pierce, also a small craft advisory tonight. And tonight, a west wind at 25 knots, seas at 5 feet. Saturday, a west wind at 10 knots, increasing to 15 knots in the afternoon, seas at 3 feet. And Saturday, a northwest wind at 15 knots, seas at 2 feet. And that is it for the weather, folks. And it is still Oldies Friday on KDLG. Coming up next, we got some Otis Redding right after this.
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Craig Bailey, your host for an hour from the dark side of the moon, an hour of Pink Floyd. It's Floydian Slip every Friday night at 8 right here on Public Radio for Alaska's Bristol Bay, KPLG. 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